0: this hour. For CBC News, I'm Gina Louise Phillips.
1: Here is your Environment Canada weather forecast. In Montreal, clouding this evening, chance of showers, low of 20. Tomorrow, showers in the morning, clearing in the afternoon with a high of 25. In the Quebec City region, 60% chance of showers tonight, low of 13. Tomorrow, chance of showers in the morning, clearing in the afternoon, high of 21, humidex of 26. In the eastern townships, a few showers, low of 20. Tomorrow, high of 26 with showers. And in the Gaspé region, low of 6, showers after midnight.
2: 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I'm Nala Ireland.

0: living deity. I mean, he's been dead for more than 30 years, and he's still treated like a living deity. He is literally written into the Constitution as the eternal president of North Korea. So he's gone, but he's not gone at all. He's everywhere. And it's...
1: That in itself is kind of referencing Christianity, the eternity, the eternal.
0: That's right. Yeah. That's right. And actually, it was a missionary, an American missionary in North Korea, who first pointed this out to me. All over the country, tens of thousands of these obelisks. They look just like the Washington Monument in Washington. And down the side, they all say, our dear leader, our great leader, Comrade Kim Il-sung, is with us forever. And this sort of statement is, this missionary, he pointed it out to me, he said, it's so evocative of what Jesus Christ was said to have said to his disciples when he ascends into heaven at the end of, sort of at the end of the Gospels, at the beginning of the book of Acts. And so you have this notion that he's gone, but he's not gone. He's present among us, but he's present in our hearts. He's present in our lives. He's present in our songs of praise and everything else. It's just incredibly religious.
1: Notwithstanding the presence of those two churches that you visited, I'm just curious, what is the official stance of the regime there on religion today?
0: Sure. Well, there's what they say and there's what they do. What they say is actually pretty similar to what you would find in any socialist country. They say religion is the opiate of the masses. They say we tolerate religion, but we are officially atheistic because, look, we're moving into this future, this communist paradise where we're not going to need religion. We're going to get beyond this superstition. We're not quite there yet, so we're going to let the simple-minded follow their funny little superstitions for a few more years, but eventually we're going to move past that. Mm-hmm. So to that end, they do officially say we do have a quote-unquote state-backed church, a state-backed Catholic association, a state-backed Buddhist association, and so on. That's what they say. Mm-hmm. What they do, of course, is they have cracked down pretty heavily and for decades on the church. Again, they have these carve-outs. They do have these two Protestant churches in Pyongyang. They have a Catholic cathedral. They even have a Russian Orthodox church in Pyongyang. But this is one city in a country of 25 million people. Mm-hmm. And the number of people who can actually go there and attend service and worship freely is extremely limited.
1: Do people actually still use the term Kim Il-sungism to describe the country's guiding philosophy?
0: You know, the word that you'll usually see if you read a lot of North Korean stuff, I don't suppose many people have, but I have, you'll usually see Juche ideology. That's the term that they usually use. It's usually translated as self-reliance, but North Korea makes clear in its literature that Juche ideology is but a subset of this larger idea called Kim Il-sungism. And Kim Il-sungism kind of speaks for itself. I mean, what does it represent? What does it mean? Well, it means this person, this man who founded North Korea and ruled it for half a century.
1: It's been referred to as a gospel.
0: It has been. And in fact, I mean, it's been used pejoratively as a gospel because many of Kim Il-sung's former socialist allies were so appalled at the direction that he took it in that they kind of mocked it because they themselves would have seen themselves as orthodox socialists. They would have said, we're sticking to Marxism-Leninism, but what is going on here in North Korea is totally different. It is worship of a person. It's a cult of personality, and it's abhorrent. And so they said, yes, there is this gospel. It was actually used, this notion of a gospel, the good news, literally, of Kim Il-sungism, was something that the state did also try to propagate. They took out newspaper ads in the New York Times, in the Boston Globe, in all sorts of newspapers, and they tried to sort of position Kim Il-sung kind of as this messianic figure, not just for North Koreans, but for the world.
1: The world.
0: It wasn't terribly successful, but there are people out there who do actually look up to North Korea and say, hey, here's a plucky little country that really, by all rights, it should have been crushed by the United States. And yet here it is still standing. It's nuclear armed and it answers to no one. Mm-hmm. And that is a pretty strong and powerful and attractive message for many people who don't like America. And there are many people around the world who don't like America.
1: Yeah. It's so interesting you mention the countries that in effect should be and have been North Korea's allies. And yet the current leader, Kim Jong-un, is the grandson, as you said, of Kim Il-sung. When his grandfather took power, Joseph Stalin was running the Soviet Union, Mao Zedong ran China, but neither started family dynasties. And nor did the Eastern European communist leaders. We'll get into what makes North Korea special, but just to get kind of at the bigger picture, how unusual is Kim's family's hold on power compared to what we've seen elsewhere in the world since World War II?
0: It is unparalleled, unprecedented. I mean, I don't want to say unprecedented.

0: the gates of hell had been unleashed, and it seemed like every sin in the Ten Commandments was poured out there.
1: And what was this an expression of?
0: It was an expression, I think, of repentance, of, I don't, you know, it was, that was the whole idea, is that the missionaries, and these are American missionaries primarily, Presbyterian and Methodist, they're actually very straight-laced missionaries. They were not thrilled. They didn't understand what was happening with all this emotionalism. They were very buttoned up people. They mm-hmm. did not expect for the gates of hell to be, you know, unleashed as they saw. And so it begins in Pyongyang. It happens in 1907, as you say. That's just 5 years before Kim Il-sung is born, in the very city where he is born. And it washes out down to Seoul, now the capital of South Korea, all over the Korean peninsula. It spills out over into China. And you see for weeks and months that you have missionaries all over the place talking about their churches just being overwhelmed with people flocking into the church, screaming out these confessions and just being overwhelmed with emotion. It was quite a scene.
1: In reading it, it was quite an expression of the passion with which people there in the North embraced Christianity. Even before that, the missionaries were writing about the zeal with which people were embracing religion there. I just wonder, what explains this huge appeal of Christianity to Koreans at that time?
0: Sure. I should clarify, it wasn't Koreans all over the peninsula. It was specifically Koreans in the northwest of Korea, clustered around Pyongyang.
1: Right.
0: Actually, the missionaries had been active in Seoul and in Busan, down in the deep south, for several years by the time the first missionary moves into Pyongyang. And they don't actually have all that much success. It's not until they get to Pyongyang that you have this overwhelming outpouring. And what is the explanation? The missionaries themselves struggled to explain it. At some level, they said this must be what God wanted. But of course, there's still that next question. Well, why would God want that to happen there and not anywhere else? Because this was the one place in all of Asia where you see Protestant Christianity really blossom in a way that you don't see in China, in India, in Japan, even in other parts of Korea. It's really around Pyongyang that something truly very special emerges.
1: Our guest is Jonathan Cheng. His book is called Korean Messiah. This is Ideas. I'm Nala Ayed. In 1912, the year Kim Il-sung was born, the city of Pyongyang was the center of Christian practice in Asia. Missionaries referred to it as the Jerusalem of the East. The flourishing of churches and the devotion of new converts was beyond anything American and Canadian evangelists had ever seen. Jonathan Cheng is the China bureau chief for the Wall Street Journal. He grew up in Toronto and now lives in Beijing. He's fascinated by this chapter in Pyongyang's history, right around the time Kim Il-sung was growing up.
0: The kind of Protestant Christianity that came to Northwestern Korea at the time was one that was really appealing to people there. Why? Because they saw it as a religion of equality before God. They were discriminated against by the power brokers in Seoul, and they didn't like it. Many of the people up there, they had more of an up by the bootstrap sort of a mentality. They were more independent. They were more capitalistic. They were more rough around the edges, but also more receptive to new ideas. And so I think when this Christian gospel first gets to the Pyongyang area, they embrace it with gusto.
1: Yeah. Do you think it had anything to do, and maybe I'm just riffing off of what you just said, but does it have to do with the people who brought it?
0: I think it definitely does. And it's interesting. I mean, many of the missionaries actually are coming from Toronto. They're coming from the University of Toronto, because this is a period where we're talking the late 1800s here, where you have many graduates of universities, colleges, medical schools, very well educated men and women, generally, again, Presbyterian and Methodist. They're 22, 23, 24, 25, and their greatest mission, there's no higher calling that they could have in this world than to go to the ends of the earth and to share the gospel of Christ. Many of the Canadian missionaries were the ones who were the most active in what we now call North Korea. They were more active in the Northeast than in the Northwest around Pyongyang, but nonetheless, they are very much a part of this story.
1: How much of that history did you know before you went to North Korea?

0: that's his father. His mother is really interesting. His mother is the daughter of a church elder, and she is what they called at the time a quote-unquote Bible woman. That was the name of this position that they created in the Presbyterian Church in Korea, because this was a relatively conservative church in the modern sense. They didn't allow women to take positions of leadership in the mm-hmm. church. And yet they obviously wanted to harness the enthusiasm and the energies of their women converts. And so Kim Il-sung's mother becomes this Bible woman. She knows her Bible inside out, and her job is to go from village to village in the countryside, meeting with these women who don't have names. She's giving them names, and she's teaching them to read. And how is she teaching them to read? She's teaching them to read using the Bible. These are the parents of Kim Il-sung. These are the great-grandparents of Kim Jong-un. Mm. They are devout.
1: Almost missionaries themselves.
0: They are missionaries. Yeah. They're usually, when we think about missionaries, we mean yes. foreign missionaries, but they're very much missionaries to other fellow Koreans.
1: Mm-hmm. What's interesting, and this was sort of a surprise to me, is that Kim Il-sung does not deny that history. He doesn't deny that his parents were Christians and that he lived in a Christian home. But he does point out that they weren't, well, he claims that they weren't actual believers. Maybe explain what that nuance is.
0: Sure, yeah. I mean, I think at some level, he can't deny that his parents and that his upbringing was in the church, because A, it was true, and B, I think he was fond of it. I think he recognized its role in his upbringing. And yet, at the same time, as you say, in his memoir, and by the way, there is an 8-volume memoir. Whether or not he wrote it himself is another matter, but it's written in the first person. It's on the bookshelf of every North Korean home. It's been read by virtually every North Korean.
1: And you've read that.
0: And I've read that.
1: Yeah.
0: And there, he talks a lot about his Christian upbringing. But you're right. He says, yes, my parents did go to church every Sunday. But, you know, my mom, she wasn't really a believer. She went because she had a hard life. And she liked to take a nap. And on a Sunday morning, where would be more comfortable than to sit in a church pew and take a nap there? So I almost had to wake her up when the sermon was over because she was sleeping so soundly. He would say that my father, yeah, he also went to church too. Yeah, he spoke in front of church groups and played the organ in church. He did all this other stuff, but he wasn't really a Christian. He was actually an atheist. As I read this, I think to myself, you protest a little too much here, you know. I don't, you know. You can just say that your parents went to church and leave it at that. I think we all know what that means.
1: Is there anything controversial or hidden about the role of Christianity in Kim Il-sung's youth?
0: Some of this was known, but North Korea itself never really acknowledged it until their great leader himself puts this in his memoirs when he's turning 80. And it's such a striking thing that the quasi-divinity that has been leading North Korea for half a century, who has been demonizing the Christian church and American missionaries, at the end of his life tells us in his own words that he was actually raised in the church, that he actually was quite close to all these institutions that the missionaries built. It was so striking. North Korea literally had to rewrite its dictionaries, literally had to redefine words like pastor or church or Christianity or religion, because the definition of these words in the dictionary before were all these incredibly pejorative and negative things. They would mm-hmm. describe it as this evil imperialist religion. Pastors were coming in cloaked as messengers of God, but really they were there to undermine the Korean people and all the rest of it. And yet here you have, wait a minute, why is our great leader spending so much time with these evil imperialists? All the dictionaries literally had to be rewritten. You can see it before 92 and after 92 when Volume 1 is published.
1: How do you explain that?
0: I explain it simply by the fact that Kim Il-sung really was raised in the church. Mm-hmm. And by the end of his life, I think he genuinely felt this, I don't know if I want to say regret. I certainly haven't had any opportunity to speak with him. He died in 1994. He was so self-mythologized to such a great degree, but he was a human being. You and I know this. He mm-hmm. was just another human being like the rest of us. Mm-hmm. I'm not in my 80s, but I imagine that when I am in my 80s, I am going to start looking back at my life and start reassessing everything. There's also one other fascinating detail, which is that Kim Il-sung tells one of his top lieutenants towards the end of his life that his mother has come to him in a dream. This is the Bible woman, his mother, this devout Christian. And he is troubled by this dream, asks his lieutenant, what should I do about this?

0: So that's Randy Bachman. People might know him from The Guess Who, or they might know him from Bachman Turner Overdrive. That's his band Brave Belt.
1: That's what came to Vancouver. I brought them to Vancouver.
0: So this was after Guess Who.
1: Yes.
0: So he had been,
1: he'd been blackballed. He couldn't get a job.
0: Why?
1: Because Canada was broken into sections where guys controlled certain areas. And the Guess Who were a big band. And if you can get hold of a big band like that and you're a booking agent,

0: Weekend by Loverboy, one of the great bands that Bruce Allen managed in the 80s. And as you heard in the first part of their conversation, you'll know that Bruce Allen is often the loudest voice in any room he enters. He's never been afraid to call it like he sees it. And that sharp tongue has gotten him into a bit of trouble over the years. So what Tom wanted to know was, where did that unfiltered, outspoken attitude come from? And I have to say, he kind of surprised us with how open and vulnerable he got with his answer. Take a listen.
1: I think my dad died.

Hey, this is I on CBC Music Live. For me, playing live is important because I write my own songs. And to see something come from nothing, like you have this idea that turns into this thing that you just share from yourself, and then you get to be in front of an audience, and then they all are singing these songs back to you. It's kind of a form of magic, right? So I think live is like the peak of song creation.

Toronto, how y'all doing tonight? I want y'all to live like someone's looking after you, right? My name is I. How y'all doing? We got Daheem Suda on the guitar. Give it up for my boy Daheem. And I say this, my job tonight is to sing you songs, obviously. But my other job tonight is to just find a little crack in your heart. Get inside there.

This is one of my newer ones. It's just released a couple weeks ago. This one's called Where I'm Coming From, right? And it's semi-autobiographical. When I was a young child, they used to call me Alley Cat, right? Because I was a weird kid, right?

Sunday was a special day for hundreds of rodent enthusiasts in Buenos Aires. They descended on Ratapalooza. The annual event raises money and finds homes for retired lab rats and mice that would otherwise be euthanized. And that's harder than ever with the year's hantavirus headlines. Ximena Ortega personally fosters

0: This is The World. I'm Carolyn Beeler. We touched down in Beijing again. There seems to be a revolving door of world leaders arriving for meetings with Xi Jinping. Last week, the presidents of the U.S. and Tajikistan came calling. Today, Russian President Vladimir Putin arrived for a two-day visit with Xi. For ordinary Chinese, it looks like a big flex.
1: If you pick up Chinese state newspapers or turn on Chinese state television, it just looks like China is almost at the center of the geopolitical universe.
0: That's Simon Rabinovich, the Economist's Beijing bureau chief. When he spoke to me today from Beijing, he told me it was no coincidence that Xi was booking back-to-back meetings with global power brokers.
1: It certainly is a bit of whiplash being in Beijing. You know, a few days ago, you had the Chinese flag next to you, the stars and stripes lining many of the roads in the capital, and now it's the Russian flag that's replaced the American flag. So, you know, the visitors feel like they're the guest number one, and that is true, just the nature of the guest changes very quickly in a matter of days. I don't think it is a coincidence, and Russia has made clear that one of the topics of discussion will be what did Xi Jinping and Donald Trump discuss while they were together. So clearly Russia has a deep interest in you know, being privy to

0: Now, have you had money or data taken by hackers? Lots of us have. In the UK, major retailers, hospitals and car manufacturers have all been disrupted by cyber attacks. It's worrying, and there's a new threat to chew your fingernails over. The possibility that a powerful new AI system could fall into the wrong hands and supercharge hacking.
1: Anthropic says its newest AI model named Claude Mythos Preview is too powerful and dangerous to be released to public. So Mythos excels at identifying weaknesses and security flaws in software.

0: faking people's colleagues or deep faking the boss of the company. You know, it seems to be a first step in, and we've seen it as a first step in some quite serious attacks, like you know, attacks on basic bits of software that are used by millions of other companies, businesses, websites. You know, it's a real threat now, isn't it?
1: It absolutely is. I think about some of the attacks I hear about where it's like, but they pretend to be your CEO and they call you on WhatsApp and they say, hey, I need you on this urgent call. Here's the link. And when you're looking at it, it looks like your CEO. It's like the where they've been at on vacation before, like all the things match. And I think to myself, like, I do this every day, day in, day out, and I'd probably be fooled by some of these. The tools to create deepfakes or do other AI-enabled types of operations, they're available for purchase on the dark web. And I'm actually going to be talking even more about a lot of those AI tools that are available on the dark web at Info Security Europe in London at the beginning of June.
0: So what can I, if I went shopping, what kind of tools would I be able to get?
1: Well, you could get tools that enable you to create deepfakes on your own that are a little more realistic than just, you know, might be able to do in an open source way. There are tools that help connect those usernames and passwords that are been stolen from all of us many times again and are for sale on the dark web. Now we see a lot of integrations to be able to take all of that data and then use it at scale for conducting their outreach and trying to send these, you know, malicious messages out that have you try to click on a link, and et cetera. And some purport to having, you know, saying, oh, I can go across the entire ecosystem. I can do an entire operation. We don't see full AI operations being all that successful, but it's never stopped criminals in the past from advertising falsely. Like, it's part of this whole cyber criminal underground of developers, attackers, money launderers, infrastructure providers. People kind of think of somebody in a hoodie in the basement doing these attacks, but it's incredibly sophisticated economy behind all of these moving forward. Though I do wonder if there are criminals out there that are worried AI is going to take their job too.
0: When we talk about who is doing the hacking, I mean, we live in a time of great geopolitical uncertainty. We have, you know, a hot war in Europe, a hot conflict in the Middle East. How does that feed into the world of hacking?
1: The Iran conflict now is the first one that I can remember where really both sides had integrated cyber operational capabilities. One of the first major kinetic targets that Iran hit were data centers, because we rely on them to do all of our work, all of our business. And that impacted businesses across the world. And there was a lot of pivoting that had to be done. And so kind of understanding that data centers are now a target for these types of attacks. Second is that nation states are increasingly using cyber criminal tactics to conduct more destructive operations. Iran's done that for several years. We had an Iran attack Albania a few years back where they were upset that Albania was hosting what they saw as a dissident group. And so they conducted this incredibly destructive attack. They wiped data. They used ransomware, so locking up the network. They had taken information that they'd stolen and put it out there for information operations. But what's important about that one to know is the Iranians had actually been conducting an espionage operation against those networks for 14 months. Then they turned it over for attack. And they made it look like a fake cyber criminal group, and they did it when something happened.
0: You mentioned ransomware. I mean, this has been a huge story in the UK with, you know, car manufacturers and top high street brands hit by ransomware attackers. What's the picture there? Is this a problem we're getting to grips with, or is it still sort of outpacing the response?
1: So, you know, I've likened the amazing work that my colleagues at the FBI and in the UK, the NCA, all of them have been able to do is almost akin to mowing your lawn, right? Where you go out there and you're able to stop the explosive growth of some of it, but it's not gone.

0: people dying from melanoma than car accidents. So it's quite a significant issue. And it's something that as a school teacher and now as a lecturer, I'm engaged with students and have been for the last number of years. And, you know, being fair-skinned myself, I'm very sensitive to, you know, some of the potential issues in this space.
1: And what you're doing is essentially helping to raise awareness of the risks, and you're doing that using technology. Tell us about that.
0: Yeah, look, we've been very fortunate. For the last few years, I've worked with a dermatologist, and that's given us access to what we call the Vizia imaging machine. And it's a clinical grade skin imaging technology that we brought into the classrooms. So we have this technology which essentially will scan the surface of the and the underlayers of the skin and give you readings and insights that you otherwise would have no idea about.
1: So talk through that technology. Talk through it from a sort of, if you like, a user's perspective. When you're in a classroom, what happens?
0: Your user would sit down and there would be three flashes and they don't feel anything. Then they would sit back and then the images would appear. And what they get to see in each of the slides is an analysis of the spots that they have on their face, the wrinkles. And this is, I've seen 15-year-olds with some significant wrinkles that are not able to be changed. The texture of the skin, so how smooth, the pores, how deep, how wide are the pores? That can lead to issues with acne. Brown spots, which are the really deep spots that I've had, for example, an Indigenous student, beautiful surface skin, a very dark skin, and underneath they've got this damage. And they said, look, I never wear sunscreen because I never thought I had to, but the brown spots really deep underneath are showing that there is damage as a melanin tries to come through. Also, there's red areas, so it looks at the blood vessels. And the thing that happens when we get UV damage is the blood vessels go closer to the surface. And you can see a lot of the breakdown of the blood vessels through it as well. And also porphyrins. We look at, these are amazing things, Chris, because what happens is that as you get bacteria, these porphyrins actually eat the bacteria and they glow fluorescent. So underneath the Vizia, the kids see this lighting up of their face. It's basically showing how much bacteria is happening, which obviously for adolescents is quite high. But from a dermatology point of view, we can actually look at the health of the skin and make a diagnosis from there. And the last thing we do with this imaging is we hit a button and it will actually age them from 15 through AI all the way to 80. So this is where we get the screams and the, oh my God, I look like my grandmother. You know, it's absolutely amazing, but a really good opportunity for us to see the future. And this is making a difference with kids. It's changing attitude and it's really, for the first time ever, giving us an insight underneath the skin, which is quite incredible.
1: Is there other tech that you might want to bring into the classroom?
0: Yeah, well, look, we have a Pervyse portable UV camera, which you essentially plug into your phone. Students will look straight into it. The screen can be split into two. So you'll see your normal face at the top, and then you'll see your face under UV conditions. Now, what that means is we get students to try a physical sunscreen like a zinc, and they'll put that on and say, oh, wow, that's really thick. And it comes up as really jet black. And then they'll put a chemical sunscreen on and then they'll put the spray. And what they realize is that the spray, no matter how hard you try, you just don't get the coverage that you get with the chemical or the physical. So that is another amazing opportunity where we've got the Vizia, it goes under the layers. And now we actually balance that quite nicely with the Pervyse, which gives them a strategy to manage that skin so they don't actually end up with issues.
1: I guess there may be schools that aren't fortunate enough to have access to this kind of kit. How do we get this kind of technology, which you found has this amazing persuasive power, if you like, into the hands of more students?
0: Yeah, it's a great question, Chris, because it's something we're working on at the moment. We're applying for lots of grants. We're looking for government support and it'll come. We're reaching out to a lot of schools and we've set up a program whereby if we have a school that is lesser means, we've got a system whereby we're able to support them and that's been fantastic. So we're doing the best we can to make sure that we provide equity with everyone because we want everyone to have access to this product.

0: who is her husband and full-time carer, you know, they have been facing a lot of fierce storms, but you feel that the light and that flame never flicker. I mean, it flickers, but it doesn't go out.
1: Des, Anna's husband, is a man of few words, but boundless dedication. During the almost 3 years Anna spent in hospital after her stroke, he only missed one day's visiting.

0: That was Heart and Soul from the BBC. 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Up next, from New Zealand, it's Our Changing World.
1: There's very few things in health that, if you get the job done, we've eliminated it. And that's pretty exciting.
2: That's Professor Bev Lawton speaking about eliminating cervical cancer in Aotearoa. Kia ora, nō mai haramai ki te ao hurahanga. Ko kraken kanan tēnei. On average, about 175 New Zealanders are diagnosed with cervical cancer every year, and about 55 people die from it. But it doesn't have to be this way. This week on Our Changing World, Charlie Drever speaks to those who say we have the tools and the momentum to make this a reality within

It happens in 1907, as you say. That's just 5 years before Kim Il-sung is born, in the very city where he is born. And it washes out down to Seoul, now the capital of South Korea, all over the Korean peninsula. It spills out over into China. And you see for weeks and months that you have missionaries all over the

0: writing about the zeal with which people were embracing religion there. I just wonder, what explains this huge appeal of Christianity to Koreans at that time?
1: Sure. I should clarify, it wasn't Koreans all over the peninsula. It was specifically Koreans in the northwest of Korea, clustered around Pyongyang.
0: Right.
1: Actually, the missionaries had been active in Seoul and in Busan, down in the deep south, for several years by the time the first missionary moves into Pyongyang. And they don't actually have all that much success. It's not until they get to Pyongyang that you have this overwhelming outpouring. And what is the explanation? The missionaries themselves struggled to explain it. At some level, they said this must be what God wanted. But of course, there's still that next question. Well, why would God want that to happen there and not anywhere else? Because this was the one place in all of Asia where you see Protestant Christianity really blossom in a way that you don't see in China, in India, in Japan, even in other parts of Korea. It's really around Pyongyang that something truly very special emerges.
0: Our guest is Jonathan Cheng. His book is called Korean Messiah. This is Ideas. I'm Nala Ayed. In 1912, the year Kim Il-sung was born, the city of Pyongyang was the center of Christian practice in Asia. Missionaries referred to it as the Jerusalem of the East. The flourishing of churches and the devotion of new converts was beyond anything American and Canadian evangelists had ever seen. Jonathan Cheng is the China bureau chief for the Wall Street Journal. He grew up in Toronto and now lives in Beijing. He's fascinated by this chapter in Pyongyang's history, right around the time Kim Il-sung was growing up.
1: The kind of Protestant Christianity that came to Northwestern Korea at the time was one that was really appealing to people there. Why? Because they saw it as a religion of equality before God. They were discriminated against by the power brokers in Seoul, and they didn't like it. Many of the people up there, they had more of an up by the bootstrap sort of mentality. They were more independent. They were more capitalistic. They were more rough around the edges, but also more receptive to new ideas. And so I think when this Christian gospel first gets to the Pyongyang area, they embrace it with gusto.
0: Yeah. Do you think it had anything to do, and maybe I'm just riffing off of what you just said, but does it have to do with the people who brought it?
1: I think it definitely does. And it's interesting. I mean, many of the missionaries actually are coming from Toronto. They're coming from the University of Toronto, because this is a period where we're talking the late 1800s here, where you have many graduates of universities, colleges, medical schools, very well educated men and women, generally, again, Presbyterian and Methodist. They're 22, 23, 24, 25, and their greatest mission, there's no higher calling that they could have in this world than to go to the ends of the earth and to share the gospel of Christ. Many of the Canadian missionaries were the ones who were the most active in what we now call North Korea. They were more active in the northeast than in the northwest around Pyongyang, but nonetheless, they are very much a part of this story.
0: How much of that history did you know before you went to North Korea?
1: Not very much.
0: Yeah.
1: I had a dim sense. Again, I mentioned I'm ethnically Chinese, but growing up in Toronto, you're going to meet Koreans.
0: Of course.
1: I went to school down in the States. There, I met a lot of Korean Americans. And when you meet people from the Korean diaspora, inevitably, you will find that many, many, many of them, a very high proportion, almost higher than almost any other community you'll meet, seems to be tied to the Christian church in some way. And that was always a bit of a puzzle to me. I didn't quite understand that. So I had this foggy notion in my head that Koreans and Christianity, there's some connection there. But I always thought it was South Korea, because South Korea is today home to some of the largest megachurches in the world. It sends more foreign missionaries out into the world than any other country other than the U.S. And so I always thought it was South Korea. But the history tells you actually most of the communists were in the South. Most of the Christians were actually in the North. It was a bit of a mind twist for me. And, you know, that's what I love about history. That's what I love about journalism. You start with a little bit of a notion, a question. You start pulling on a thread. And before you know it, you discover all these things that you never could have imagined.
0: Yeah. Also, the missionaries provided help beyond the spiritual to the population. Can you explain?
1: Yeah, that was a big part of the appeal. They really had

0: Southern caribou, mountain caribous, along the pipeline route. I really would be very scared if we just start ignoring that, for sure.
1: You know, as you've noted, these are still just proposals, but Guilbeault also said that these proposed changes to environmental regulations and review processes goes beyond what former conservative Prime Minister Stephen Harper proposed when he was in power. What do you think of that comment?
0: I would respectfully disagree. I have a huge amount of respect for Stephen Guilbeault. I'm really glad that he's saying everything he's saying. And I think the fact that he's allowed to say that within the Liberal caucus indicates partly why I disagree with that idea. I think people forget that the Harper years were so dramatic in terms of that government's assault on environmental protection. Stephen Harper and his cabinet launched a crusade against environmental organizations in Canada. The environment minister himself of the time, Peter Kent, accused environmental groups of laundering money for foreign interests.
1: That was part of my conversation with environmental reporter Arno Kopecky. If you want to listen to the full episode, you can find Front Burner wherever you get your podcasts or on YouTube. I'm JB Poisson. Thank you so much for listening.

0: This is CBC News. Good morning, it is 5:30. I'm Sean Lyons with your CBC News from Montreal. With a growing number of Ebola virus cases in Central Africa, a new report is out warning the world is not ready for the next pandemic. Karen Paul's now on why it looks on why that is and looks at how prepared Canada would be to face such a situation.
1: As Ebola spreads in Central Africa and public health officials are still dealing with a deadly outbreak of Andes hantavirus, this warning.
2: We definitely are not ready for the next pandemic.
1: A new report from a WHO-appointed board says there's still not equitable access to diagnostics, vaccines, and therapeutics, putting everyone at risk. This expert says the frequency of these zoonotic or animal-to-human viruses is increasing.
3: We have to recognize that this is a new normal.
1: All this as the United States has slashed funding for vaccine research and withdrawn from the WHO. During the COVID-19 pandemic, Canada had outdated plans, but the public health agency says it's addressed those vulnerabilities.
4: There's a lot of emphasis going into public health research and preparedness. No one country and no one lab will be able to do this all by themselves.
1: Karen Pauls, CBC News, Winnipeg.
0: International news now and to China. Russian President Vladimir Putin being greeted by a military band as he arrived in Beijing for talks with Chinese President Xi Jinping. Formal talks between the two wrapped up following a signing of a series of agreements, including trade and technology deals, continued energy partnerships. Also discussed, Beijing is the biggest buyer of Russian oil. Meanwhile, Britain has become the latest country to water down its sanctions on Russian oil in response to soaring fuel costs as a result of the war in Iran. The British government has lifted a ban on the import of Russian diesel and jet fuel refined in third countries. That ban will be lifted indefinitely as of today. Some sanctions on the transport of Russian gas were also lifted. The U.S. Immigration and Customs Enforcement Agency, or known as ICE, is going to have a leadership change this month. It's been ramping up its crackdowns. The organization currently has some 60,000 people in detention, almost 50% more than back in 2024. CBC's Jonathan Montpetit recently went to Texas to meet with some of the people affected and has this report.
5: Outside the ICE field office in San Antonio, Texas, dozens sit waiting to find out if they'll end up in detention. Lawyer Amanda Aguilar does pro bono work for immigrants.
6: On a lot of days, they'll be like, make the choice. Is it gonna be you, mom, or you, dad? Like, we're gonna detain one or the other.
5: And unlike in the past, the vast majority don't have a criminal conviction. Yonkel Lima is a Cuban immigrant who spent 10 months in a detention center in Pearsall, Texas, where he slept on a bunk bed in a room with 64 other people.
7: Bueno, las condiciones ahí.
5: The conditions were really bad, he says. He says he was served rotting food and said the guards were

0: often racist. In the last year, there has been a huge increase in the number of ICE detainees who give up their immigration claims and just leave the country instead. That may be the point. ICE says detention is a choice. Jonathan Mopitzi, CBC News, San Antonio, Texas.
1: Back here in Canada now, viewers of CBC TV and News Network may be noticing a change when you're watching commercials. The CBC will no longer run ads for Cars for Kids. Charity's long-running ad campaign asked audiences, as the name suggests, to donate their cars to help kids. As Thomas Daigh tells us now, though, recently a court in the U.S. found that message was misleading.
2: CBC and other Canadian outlets have aired that jingle for years, but the public broadcaster says it's now pulled the ads following a California court decision that found the campaign amounted to a strategy of deception. It turns out that instead of proceeds going to local children in need, Cars for Kids funds a New Jersey-based Jewish group that supports young adult matchmaking services and trips to Israel for teens. Attorney Anthony Graham filed the U.S. lawsuit on behalf of a Cars for Kids donor.
3: Maybe he wanted to send it to poor disadvantaged kids in California, which is what he thought the ads were doing, and it wasn't.
2: Cars for Kids says it supports a variety of projects, including secular nonprofit organizations. In California, the court gave broadcasters 30 days to stop airing the familiar jingle. Cars for Kids says it will appeal. Thomas Daigh, CBC News, Toronto.
1: Hydro-Québec says it's sure that a final win-win energy agreement with Newfoundland and Labrador remains possible. The Yukat province's Premier Tony Wakeham made it clear yesterday he wants to renegotiate the Churchill Falls Memorandum of Understanding after the publication of an independent review. That review concluding the deal is not in the best interests of Newfoundland and Labrador. Wakeham wants more electricity and more value for the electricity. Montreal HSA Business School professor Pierre-Olivier Pinault says the stakes are high, and Premier Christine Fréchette, the federal government, and Wakeham himself are going to want to see a final agreement, and soon.
4: Mr. Wakeham won't say that, but is very aware of the limits of its own province to develop this project. So that's why he will negotiate. We'll try to make some gains to make sure that there is some energy for future industrial or mining development in his province. So they will negotiate on who is taking some of the risk and then who gets the rewards afterward.
1: Premier Wakeham's request for the renegotiation of the agreement comes as the Carney government has just launched a new national electricity strategy to double the capacity of the country's grid by 2050. And finally, the Montreal Victoire are gearing up for Game 4 of the Walter Cup Finals tonight. They'll be playing the Ottawa Charge in Ottawa. They are hoping to stave off elimination, the Victoire leading that series 2-1. But the Charge are going to get one last shot to capitalize on home ice as well. Emma Weller now on taking a dive into the traditions amongst some of Ottawa's fan base.
5: If you've been to an Ottawa Charge game or even watched one on TV, you've probably heard this sound. Well, Britt Hurley is a part of the original crew who ignited that tradition.
6: Over a lot of beverages at Kraft, we came up with the idea of kazoos to be able to follow the announcer with the da-da-da-da-da.
5: That idea sparked last season, and now it's a staple at the games. When one kazoo sounds, they all sound.
6: And this is the first time I've lived in Ottawa for 20 years that I feel like en masse, we understand community. We understand what it means to contribute to something and have that place for all of us to just show up and be ourselves.
5: Originally, the group of six ladies bought the kazoos, but during the off-season, Hurley learned to 3D print so she could make them instead. Now, when she sells them, the proceeds are donated to the Ottawa Bandits, a special needs hockey program.
6: The community around women's sports is unmatched. I don't think we could ever really describe what it's like to be within the sports community, especially in Ottawa, but it becomes a safe space.
5: Tonight will be the last chance for Charge fans to catch a game on home ice. Puck drops at 7 o'clock at the Canadian Tire Centre. Emma Weller, CBC News, Ottawa.
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7: Thank you, Sean. Sean Lyons from the CBC Montreal Newsroom. Good morning. I'm Sean Henry. This is Daybreak on CBC Radio 1, the CBC News app, CBC Listen. It is coming up on 5:38. It is the Wednesday, May 20th. We are sitting at 21 degrees in Montreal. Believe it or not, there's a humidex. Factor in the humidex. It feels like 27 this morning. It's 9 degrees in Quebec City. It's 20 in Sherbrooke. Feels like a 26. It's 19 in Mont-Tremblant, 5 in Gaspé. Enjoy these mild weather temperatures while they last, because we're going to head back to not cold. We're not heading back to cold. We're heading back to average for this time of year, slightly below depending on the day. But

0: still in the double digits, Lita.
1: Okay.
0: Still in the
1: Thank
0: double
1: you.
0: Digits. I know you're, Thank you're looking at me and like giving me side eye, but it's still going to be pleasant.
1: Okay.
0: And the weekend's a mixed bag in terms of precipitation. But again, we're looking okay for the rest of the week. And
1: we've passed the frost points, though, I believe.
0: Mont-Tremblant, maybe not.
2: Yeah, outside of the city, some other areas were still...
0: Sherbrooke,
2: still
0: not... Yeah,
2: Quebec City as well, risk of frost.
0: Yeah, sure, you know, yeah, Quebec City, Sherbrooke, we're still looking at overnight lows, not today, but tomorrow, possibly, below zero still. Mm-hmm. And we're May 20th now, and we're still dealing with this stuff, so...
2: Prep yourself. It is... You're going to notice the humidity when you step out the side this morning. To quote the great meteorologist, Buddy Guy, it feels like rain outside this morning.
0: It really feels,
2: you can sense it.
0: But I'm not complaining.
1: Okay.
0: I'm definitely not complaining.
3: About this humidity?
0: Yeah, I'm fine with all of it.
3: Okay.
0: I did. we've had this conversation many times before. The too hot or too cold time. Like,
2: I love it like this. This is the best.
0: Bring it on. I guess I should wear shorts today.
1: Yes.
3: What if it was just constantly like 18 degrees every single day?
1: How about 22?
3: 22?
1: Okay. I'd settle on 22.
0: That's San Diego weather, by the way.
1: Exactly.
3: I'd be good with San Diego weather.
0: Yeah, that is San Diego weather. It sticks around that.
3: Not too much to ask.
1: Yeah.
0: Online, Talita Polson, Blake Sraga, Helen Mann on the line as well. Good morning, Helen.
4: Hello. Good morning. You seem to have the weather we had yesterday. And I can tell you, if you get our weather today, tomorrow, it's pleasant. It's not cold, but it's a lot cooler than it was yesterday.
0: It is. Are you noticing? You noticed the difference already, right?
4: Oh, significantly. Yeah. It was really hot yesterday, and it was in Toronto, and it's very pleasant today. Not too cold. Just right. So you're going to have a good week. I'm telling you, you're going to have a good week.
0: Okay. Well, we will take the good week after the winter and the spring we've been having so far.
4: I know.
0: Yeah.
4: It's been brutal.
0: Yeah, it's been.
4: Anyway, I'm here to tell you what's on the show today.
0: Yes,
4: so on
0: please.
4: World Report, we are going to talk about, there was a mining announcement, well, several mining announcements yesterday, one in your province, of course, related to a graphite mine. Also, Tim Hodgson, the Energy and Natural Resources Minister, announced that Agnico Eagle Mines is going to proceed with its plans for a gold mine in Hope Bay, Nunavut. It's part of its expansion of critical minerals search, and it's hoping to get 400,000 ounces per year out of this mine when it gets up and running. We're going to hear from Juanita Taylor, who is in Nunavut, about what this means for Inuit communities. And another story we have an eye on is, you know how we spent so much time talking the last few months about ICE and ICE detention south of the border. And it's kind of fallen off our radar to some degree.
0: Right.
4: Jonathan Monpetit from CBC has gone down to Texas to check in on what's happening there. 60,000 people are still in detention, most of them without any kind of criminal charge. He has spoken with a lawyer who represents some of those people, as well as a couple of folks who have spent time in those facilities about the impact it has had on them, not only when they were in those facilities, but afterwards as well. So we'll have those stories and other news for you today.
0: All right. Thank you, Helen.
4: Thank you.
0: Helen Mann is hosting World Report this morning. That's coming up in about 18 minutes. Blake, let's head over to you. What are you looking at in sports today?
3: We'll be breaking down the matchups between the Montreal Canadiens and the Carolina Hurricanes, as well as the matchup tonight between the Ottawa Charge and the Montreal Victoire. Also, the Toronto Tempo played last night. They're on a roll right now. Great start to their inaugural season. And another expansion team is coming to the PWHL, believe
0: there
3: it or
0: you
3: not.
0: Go. Wow.
3: Number 12.
0: Wow.
3: Now we'll get into all that soon.
0: Thank you. Lita, over to you, the morning commute. How is everything looking? I know yesterday afternoon we had a rough afternoon.
1: Oh, boy.
0: My sister contacted me looking for information and alternatives. And
1: you're talking Green Line.
0: Yeah, absolutely. Metro. So yeah, she called me yesterday looking for alternatives, for options.
1: Yes.
0: You know, she ended up finding her way home eventually. I wasn't by the bus because all the buses were too full. And the contingency plans, I'm not sure. There were some questions at some point whether how well they were working. So
1: Really at this point, and it slowed the whole line.
0: Yeah.
1: Despite the fact that we did have issues yesterday afternoon between Angrignon and Linel Grue.
0: Yeah.
1: The whole line, I mean, just slowed down. Orange Line was just jammed because of it.
0: Mm-hmm.
1: So public transit was and it finally started to get back to normal at about 6:30 in the evening. Imagine people stuck for hours in the metro, standing there waiting announcements. Now the announcements are.

0: are good, by the way. Everything's right. Working well for you. You've got great news for all three of the REM lines. Good shape for us. And I'm watching it closely, A3, for any kind of glitches that might happen, because, you know, each line has its own, you know, set of problems and stuff like that. But we haven't had any yet.
1: Right. So far, so good. And I think what I'm watching for is the coordination between, like, for example, the train coming from Zhongtang and the train coming from Asalom, and how that's going to continue to work together. Because I'm imagining, I mean, right now they're spaced out quite a bit, but I imagine if more people start to ride it, they may change the frequency and how will that impact everything. So.
0: And I had a bit of a conversation yesterday with actually our own Duke, here in the afternoon regarding his taking his line out to his home, and he was diverted onto A3 by not by accident, but, you know, I mean, he's listening to music, he's doing what he wants to be doing and not paying attention to a lot of other signs which say this train goes to A3.
1: They also do say it though on the train as it approaches Bois Franc. They do tell you that the train's stopping here, the train's going to Demontang, the train is going to Ancelon, but sometimes you're staring out the window and you're just not even paying attention.
0: Well, that's
1: to
0: just it.
1: So, it happens.
0: Relax on public transit.
1: Yes. So there you go. So we'll be watching that. What about the roads? How's everything looking on that front?
0: Well, you know, most is great, except for the Charles de Gaulle Bridge. And I do have to focus on Montreal for a minute. I was wondering what's going on Crescent Street and Peel. They're all blocked off. Well, of course, it's for the Grand Prix.
1: Yes.
0: And they made the announcement for the river taxis. All six are starting up on Friday. That's going to help people get to Parc Jean Drapeau, because, of course, there are two that leave from the old port. So that's the exciting news.
1: Okay, we'll be watching all that this week. We're also getting ready for F1 here on Daybreak. This, by the way, is the new date on the calendar. And we're going to check in with the Crescent Street Merchants Association to see how they're getting ready. We're also going to hear from Côte des Neiges NDG Borough Mayor Stephanie Valenzuela. She's progressively returning from maternity leave after giving birth weeks after she became mayor. We'll talk to her about balance and, of course, what she has in store for the borough over the next few years. And there's a documentary screening tonight about a woman who's chronically her journey as her husband's caregiver and how life has changed for both of them. So all of these conversations happening on Daybreak this morning. And on Quebec AM, staff at the Sherbrooke History Museum were surprised to find a previously unknown 185-year-old letter in mint condition in their archives. Imagine that. But when they read the signature at the bottom, they were even more shocked. So we'll speak to the museum's head of research about this letter and what is in that letter. It is 5:46. The majority of Quebecers consume too much sodium and not enough fruits and vegetables. And that's according to a new report out of Université Laval. Benoît Lamarche is the director of the Nutris Center at the university. He's also one of the authors of the report. And he joined Sabrina Marindola on Let's Go. And she first asked him if he looked closely at what he eats.
2: I think I fall in the average. I think I would qualify myself as one having struggles with eating well regularly. And I'm really curious to see what your listeners will say in terms of how they rate. We have data on 7,000 people in Quebec, so that's pretty comprehensive.
0: And, tell me what they said.
2: Yeah. So people are honest, I think. And if they're not, it's even a better picture than what we perhaps are supposed to see. But yeah, the majority of us are consuming too much sodium. 80% are above the recommendation. So that's 8 out of 10 people. More than 6 out of 10 people don't consume enough fruits and vegetables. So these are data that we had published a little recently. But with this new report, we're looking at the foods that contribute to the sodium intake, to the sugar intake, saturated fat intake in the plate of Quebecers, because on these 7,000 people, we have data from 26,000 meals. So that's a lot of data. And as you mentioned, this is very comprehensive and unheard of in any recent years in Quebec.
3: Yeah, and the number you mentioned, I mean, that's huge. 80% are getting too much sodium or saturated fat. More than 60% are consuming too much sugar. And again, more than 60% not eating enough fruits and vegetables. What is, are you able to figure out, I mean, why we're off on these numbers? Do we not know what the recommended intake is, or is it convenience? What's going on here?
2: Yeah, I think it's a mix of a lot of things,

0: But I think the convenience is one of them. The at least for salt and perhaps even a little bit of sugar, the convenience is part of the problem. I don't think anybody wakes up every day saying, I'm going to eat, you know, shitty for the rest of my days. So it's really what's available, the society we live in, the stress, the fast, the speed of our lives and everything. So, for example, we do notice at dinner time when we look at the dinner plate among the Quebecers, adults, that there's you know, a high frequency of prepared foods like pizza, for example, very convenient, but they're a good source of sodium and saturated fat. And so the sodium is everywhere. The top three foods that contribute to the sodium intake in Quebecers are sauces and condiments, bread, and cheese. So these three foods alone account for 50% of the sodium intake in the plate of Quebecers. So bread is kind of a, for those not familiar with nutrition, they say, well, why is bread contributing to sodium intake? There's a lot of sodium in bread, actually, and we love our bread and we eat a lot of bread. And so that's a very significant source of sodium. And the usefulness of data like this is like, okay, here's a food where we could have a huge impact if we could just help the industry reformulate or have some form of regulation. There's already the magnifier that helps us identify, since January, identify the foods that are high in sodium or saturated fat or sugar. So if you're standing in front of your bread in the supermarket, bread alley, well, you can look for those that don't have the magnifier for sodium, and you're going to be reducing to a significant amount your sodium intake.
1: Do you have a sense, as you were gathering this data, I mean, we've heard a lot about the rising cost of food, especially in the last few years since the pandemic. Did this survey give you a sense of how the cost of food affects eating habits?
0: Yes, so that's a very good question. We haven't done a recent analysis, but maybe in a pilot project that led to this huge Nutri-Québec project, we did correlate the cost of diet with adherence to Canada's food guide. And we saw that those who were better in adhering to Canada's food guide, their diet was more expensive than those who were not adhering to Canada's food guide. So cost is definitely a barrier to healthy eating. It's challenging to eat well without any effect on the budget. You need to have very strong literacy on how you buy food, you cook food, you don't waste food. And so this is a major problem. And we're just running this analysis once again, and maybe in the next year's report, we'll talk about costs. But the cost of food is skyrocketing, and we have to update those data to see what's the damage on the plate of Quebecers.
1: How much of this also has to do with the culture, be it the North American culture of just always being on the go, but then also Quebec culture? Because you mentioned cheese. You know, we hear so much about their cheese campaigns and support local producers, and cheese is such a loud and proud Quebec product. Mm-hmm. Then you think Montreal, okay, classic Montreal dish, smoked meat, like you feel like you're doing a good deed if you have smoked meat. I'm wondering how much, you know, just of what's out there and what our cultural food scene is ties into this.
0: Sure. I think the cheese is an interesting example of our cultural attachment to a food. It's very present in the plate of Quebecers. It's present at all meals, breakfast, lunch, dinner, even snacks. And I think we can say, although we didn't do the comparison very systematically or rigorously, but the main source of cheese in the U.S., for example, based on the population surveys they have, is pizza and burgers, cheeseburgers. Now, you could say, well, the cheese in the cheeseburger is not really cheese. So in Quebec, we have cheese as a snack between meals, and we see that in the survey. Cheese is quite prevalent in the snacks of Quebecers. So we do eat our cheese differently, and that's perhaps a cultural signature of particular to Quebec. And the other example is breakfast. You know, the most popular foods that we see in the surveys at breakfast is toast with peanut butter and banana and eggs. So it's almost too typical to be true, but that's what we see in our survey. It's like, okay, this is what's most common when people report what they eat at breakfast. And that's certainly different than elsewhere in Europe, for example. So another typical signature of our cultural heritage.
1: Yeah, absolutely. And that plays into it for sure.

0: Benoit, just before we go, any easy substitutes out there that we can use to improve our eating habits? I know you mentioned if we're in the bread aisle, look for types of bread that have less sodium. Any trade-ins that we can do or substitutes?
1: Yeah, I mean, this is the magnifiers that we can use now to make informed choices are very useful. This is a good step in the right direction. You're still eating bread. You're just eating a different kind of bread, less salt and maybe less sugar. Same thing for bars or dessert. We're not saying we should stop eating all these foods. It's impossible. But so choosing ones that are lower in salt, saturated fat, and sugar is a good idea. Any effort to remove or replace part of, not all, but part of the what we call the ultra-processed foods, which are very prevalent in our diet, will also help a lot. But that's easier said than done. They're cheap, convenient. So this is a complex issue to address for sure in our day-to-day lives.
0: Yeah. Benoit Lamarche, thank you so much. And Benoit, I'm getting a text message, one person just highlighting the cost of food, how much it's gone up since pre-COVID, yeah, and saying, I would like to learn how to make my own garden. I might try to do that next year because that too is a big help if you can have it fresh right there for you. Benoit,
1: for sure.
0: Thank you so much.
2: That was Benoit Lamarche speaking with Sabrina Marindola on Let's Go. What do you think? 514-566-9066. Coming up on 5:55, Toronto singer-songwriter Jesse Lath-Monroe has a new single out. It's called Sad in the Sun.

Jesse Laft Monroe with Sad in the Sun. 558, we're sitting at 21 degrees right now in Montreal Factory in the Humidex. It will feel like 27. We're expecting cloudy skies to start. It'll be mainly sunny by afternoon, and we're expecting a high of 25 degrees with the Humidex 28. Quebec

0: But the hometown crowd in Ottawa will be showing their support and making a lot of noise. Emma Weller has more.
1: An Ottawa Charge game day tradition. When one kazoo sounds, they all sound. Britt Hurley is part of the original crew who started this sensation.
2: We came up with the idea of kazoos to be able to follow the announcer with the da-da-da-da-da.
1: That idea sparked last season. Little did they know it would quickly become a trademark of the fan base.
2: And this is the first time, I've lived in Ottawa for 20 years, that I feel like en masse, we understand community. We understand what it means to contribute to something and have that place for all of us to just show up and be ourselves.
1: Originally, a group of six ladies bought these kazoos, but in the off season, Hurley learned to 3D print so she could make them instead. Now she sells them, donating the proceeds to local charities. Stephanie Burnett D'Souza is also part of the kazoo crew.
3: The Charge have a really important part in, I want to say Ottawa, I want to say specifically like a lot of women in Ottawa, a lot of people that may not have known that we existed, and we like coexist so well in this environment, and it's been amazing.
1: The Canadian rivals will hit the ice tonight for game 4 at 7 o'clock. The Montreal Victoire looking to be crowned Walter Cup champions. Ottawa vying to force a game 5 with a noisy crowd to back them up. Emma Weller, CBC News, Ottawa.
0: That's the latest from World Report. I'm Helen Mann. This is CBC News.
4: Hi, I'm Raul, and I wake up every day with Daybreak. 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
5: It's 6:10. It's Wednesday, May 20th. 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It's warm this morning, sitting at 20 degrees in Montreal. There's already a humidex feeling like 26 out there. It's 21 degrees in Rodden, feeling like 27. Hemingford, 22 degrees, feeling like 28. Coming up this half hour, experts say a combination of infrastructure issues and local conflicts are causing containment challenges for an Ebola outbreak in Central Africa. We'll have that conversation in a moment. Krista Lee Ramlikan will be by with business as usual. She's talking about the shortage of air traffic controllers this morning. And Blake Sirago will be here with sports talking about the Toronto Tempo. Lita right now is here with the morning commute.
6: I am, and it is so busy this morning. It's busy on the Metropolitan regular places from La Cordaire. It's busy on the 25 South. I guess we call this one regular too. It's from the Sherbrooke area already and still slow over the Charles de Gaulle Bridge. We do have an issue on the bridge itself. And as far as Highway 13, I guess we call that regular too. Very busy already. Imagine from Dagenais over the Louis Bisson Bridge. Do have to say public transit, though, is working very well.
5: Thank you, Lita. Sean Lyons is here with news headlines.
7: And Sean, we, of course, have been talking about Churchill Falls, the energy deal between Quebec and Newfoundland and Labrador, renegotiated by former Premier François Legault, and it's about to be renegotiated again. This because of a report that was commissioned for the Newfoundland and Labrador government that says it is simply not worthy or is not worth enough for Newfoundland and Labrador. We're going to hear some of the reaction to that in hopes as those negotiations continue. Talking about big events in Montreal this weekend, the F1 takes place. The Habs will be playing in the next round of the playoffs. And of course, that'll create lots of foot traffic downtown. Downtown merchants and others getting ready for a very big weekend ahead. There's a new study out saying young people in Montreal don't feel safe, especially when they're out in public spaces and riding the metros. We'll find out why. And speaking of all those big events, we'll talk about ticket resales and the rules here in Quebec. That is because the province promises more transparency when it comes to resales of tickets, but not the kind of price caps that are in place in places like Ontario. Got a special report coming up from Leah Hendry as well.
5: A funny story. It's not necessarily related to ticket resales. It's about tickets as a whole. Mm-hmm. So when the Habs won on Monday night, you just got the text messages right away saying that, you know, tickets for the next round, they're already on sale. And it was early in the morning and I was just, my eyes were playing tricks on me. I thought I saw $59, which is not, there was an eight in the middle.
7: That makes more sense. I was going to say, $59, that's if you...
5: There was an eight in the middle of it.
7: $59, so. You get to watch the game from outside the washrooms in the hallway of the Bell Center.
5: It wasn't that at all. But those tickets, as they go up in the rounds, it gets more expensive. But again, there's that whole problem of resale, of ticket resale, and trying to get ahead of that. I think that's what it is at this point, getting ahead of that.
7: And that's the thing about Quebec is really knowing more about what you're paying for those resale tickets, mm-hmm. as opposed to putting caps on the prices of those right. resale tickets.
5: Well, I know some artists have pushed back against that, saying, like, you know, come out

0: strongly against their tickets for their concerts being resold on the market.
1: There are a couple of, for example, comedians that I like. I'm going to go see one later on this year who they have taken to creating their own mailing lists so that when they're coming to a city, they'll sort of say, we're going to be, this will be on our tour at some point. Get on your mailing list so we can tell you immediately when we're coming and when the pre-sales are happening so you can get in before the resellers. I can tell you from personal experience, though, that is more or less effective when it comes to getting hold of those tickets.
0: There you go. Your thoughts on this, 514-566-9066. Lots to talk about. Thank you, Sean. Weather-wise, we are expecting a mainly cloudy morning, mainly sunny by mid-afternoon. Windy today, though, and a high of 25 degrees factor in the humidex. It will feel like 28. Rawdon, we're expecting a mainly cloudy day as well with a 30% chance of showers for a few hours this morning. Mainly sunny by the afternoon and windy and a high of 25 degrees. With the humidex, it will feel like 29. 6:14, as the world's best soccer players prepare for the FIFA World Cup, Canada's youngest scientists are getting ready for a grand tournament of their own. The Canada-wide Science Fair kicks off this weekend in Edmonton. It's drawing in hundreds of students and their projects from across the country. The CBC's Manjula Salvaraja spoke to a few about the problems they're trying to solve with science and technology.
2: Growing up, I often helped my aunties care for their children. Ojibwe used Dikinaganan to carry babies for thousands of years.
3: That's a Historica Canada piece talking about Olivia Poole, the Ojibwe woman who invented the jolly jumper.
2: When I had my own children, I needed something like a Dikinagan, something that worked inside my home.
3: It's one of many innovations to come out of Canada. There's the cardiac pacemaker, goaltender mask, the snowblower, of course, pizza pops, the list goes on. There's a common thread in the stories behind these discoveries, a desire to fix a problem. That spirit of innovation will be on full blast this weekend in Edmonton. More than 300 students from across the country will showcase their ideas to thousands of visitors at the Canada-wide Science Fair. Claire Couture is back again this year.
4: The event is so much more than just a STEM competition. Like, there's fun activities you get to do, and you get to make so many amazing friends.
3: Couture is a grade 9 student at the Fernie Academy in Fernie, BC. Inspired by volunteering at a local care home, she built a teddy bear to help people living with dementia.
4: I learned that non-pharmacological interventions, so treatment techniques that don't involve the use of drugs, have become increasingly used in recent years. Tactile stimulation, aromatherapy, reminiscence therapy, and multisensory stimulation.
3: It's called the Remember, a teddy bear she sewed together, incorporating some of these tactics.
4: Bunch of different types of materials as a form of tactile stimulation. A heartbeat, a voice recording device for loved ones to put personalized messages. A removable aromatherapy pouch.
3: And other features. She says she'd love to make more and donate them to the local care home. Meanwhile, Wesley Goodrich from Guelph, Ontario, has been thinking about food waste after seeing a display at a food and agriculture nonprofit he once visited.
5: I learned that 52% of Canadians actually throw away dairy products before the best before date. And so that made me wonder if there was a way to test if milk is actually spoiled or still safe to drink.
3: He's a grade 7 student at Aberfoyle Public School. If you brought him a glass of milk for testing, he would first swab it, then use a handheld device called a luminator to read the swab. Goodrich will then enter the reading in a custom AI he trained, which tells you if your milk is off or still good.
5: While I was doing my experiment, there were many times where I tested milk when it was past the best before date, and it was still saying it was safe to drink. Because the best before date, it has to do with the quality of the product, nothing to do with the safety of the product. So that means that even if the milk is past the best before date, it can still be safe to drink.
3: He says his custom GPT also provides advice on what to do with the milk that you have once you've tested it. Grace Cafara and Danica Battenfelder want to draw attention to a problem at a place near and dear to them, declining water levels at Gull Lake, Alberta. They are both grade 7 students at Glendale Sciences and Technology School in Red Deer. Here's Danica Battenfelder.
6: My dad has a boat that we used to take out there a lot, except we can't anymore because of how shallow the lake is getting. It's a

0: risk. So it's really sad to see all that's been happening surrounding the lake itself.
1: Grace Kafara talks about a beach she used to visit at the lake.
0: There's this floating dock out there. We used to be able to swim out there, but now we walk out there. I was just very curious why this was happening.
1: She says it's affecting local ecosystems.
0: Now, some of the shorebirds are losing their habitat because of the lack of water around, or some of the fish are losing their habitats as well.
1: Battenfelder talks about the causes they found through their research.
0: So it's a mix of the changing weather cycles and the lack of rain and just stable water and inflow coming into the lake.
1: They'll have photos on their display at the fair showing the difference between what it used to look like then and what they see now. It points to a common thread running through these three projects, a desire to fix problems these young scientists see firsthand in their own lives and communities. For those looking for inspiration to do the same, the Canada-wide Science Fair kicks off online or in person in Edmonton this weekend. I'm Manjula Selvaraja for CBC Radio.
2: It's 6:19. Here's Lita Polson with the morning commute.
3: And Sean, commute, not bad. The cars, though, they're pretty clogged on Metropolitan, on 13, on the 25 South. But I took a quick peek at the REM, see how it's doing this morning, and it's working very well, including the latest branch, the A3. It's day three, but actually day two, if we're looking, because Monday was a holiday, right, Sean? So everything is A-OK. XO Train's also in good shape for us, and must check the metro because of yesterday's incident, and everything is good.
2: Thank you. Crystal Lee Ramlakhan is here with the Business Report. Good morning.
4: Hey, good morning, Sean.
2: As travel season ramps up, the country is still facing a shortage of air traffic controllers. What could that mean for travelers?
4: Well, NAV Canada says it has put a raft of measures in place to try to plug the holes, but says there's no guarantee there will be zero disruptions this summer. So the nonprofit body that runs Canada's civil air navigation system says it has licensed more than 300 controllers since 2023 and counts more than 500 students in training. And its current headcount is higher than at any point since the COVID-19 pandemic. But the outfit has also had to get resourceful. So travel volumes are set to rise this summer, despite pricier airfares and flight schedule trims due to soaring jet fuel prices caused by the Iran war. So with the World Cup and other international events around the corner, NAV Canada has rehired more than 50 retired controllers. It has launched an incentive program for workers who take on high-demand shifts, and it instituted blackout periods on the use of accumulated time off during peak periods. But you know what? The labor shortage is not actually particular to Canada. The United States and Europe also face actually even larger gaps. And the process to become an air traffic controller is among the longest in aviation, topped only by pilots and a few other specialized jobs. So the role demands between 18 and 30 months of training, and parental leave or a move to a new airport often means months of retraining. And also the workforce is aging, so that's kind of putting more pressure on the industry to fill the ranks before people retire.
2: All right. Jell-O is changing its recipe.
4: Yes, that's right. So new Jell-O products south of the border are swapping artificial colors for fruit juice. So they will be made without synthetic colors or artificial sweeteners to, meet increasing consumer demand for natural ingredients. So Kraft Heinz unveiled Jell-O Simply yesterday. So it's a line of pre-made gelatin that the company says is made with fruit juice, and it has at least 25% less sugar than regular Jell-O. And the products are colored using vegetable juice, fruit juice, and an extract derived from turmeric roots. And the company says it will expand the Jell-O Simply brand in August to include instant pudding and other gelatin mixes as part of its broader transition to more natural ingredients. So Kraft Heinz says consumers are actively looking for foods with natural ingredients and less sugar, and that has actually taken a toll on products with artificial colors and and flavors like, of course, Jell-O. So industry-wide sales of pre-made gelatin have fallen 21% over

0: over the last 4 years.
1: All right. Yeah. I remember when we were younger, Jell-O, we would, we'd make Jell-O and then we would put milk in it and we'd still put sugar in it.
0: Extra sugar added in the Jell-O.
1: We still would. We've grown wiser since then, but that's what it's we used to do when we were, it tasted great though. Yeah.
0: But you know what though? It's true. Like I remember there always being Jell-O in my fridge growing up. Like that was like a thing that my parents would regularly make. And I cannot even remember last time I've even, you know, seen Jell-O served anywhere.
1: Oh, I can. I still have Jell-O at home.
0: Oh, you do? All right.
1: Yeah. Some of it's generic, some of it's regular, but whatever. I still have all of that at home. And every once in a while, you just feel like it.
2: Bring some in tomorrow. We'll have some Jell-O. I don't remember the last time I've had Jell-O.
1: Thank you, Crystal Lee. It is 6:24. Blake Traga here with sports. Yeah, it's been a while, but it's sitting there. And yeah, no, but I'm not bringing it. I have to kind of bring that in a car, take the bus with that. Yeah, we're not doing that.
2: It's fine.
1: Sports now. The WNBA's Toronto Tempo might just be the real deal. They won another game last night.
2: Yeah, they're 3-2 to start the season. And expansion teams are usually supposed to take sort of a slow start. They're built off the backs of role players. And then you eventually get stronger throughout the WNBA draft, right? Well, no, Marina Mabry and Brittany Sykes are wasting absolutely no time getting their feet set with their new team. Marina Mabry has been the star so far for the Tempo. She's averaging 18 points per game and 4 rebounds. Brittany Sykes, though, is averaging 25 points per game, 4 rebounds, 4 assists, and 2 steals. And for the first time ever, well, for the first time in this WNBA season, for the first time this year, a pair of teammates score 30 points each. That was Sykes and Mabry scoring 30 and 31 respectively. They are the million-dollar backcourt, if you want to call it. The backcourt features the point guard and the shooting guard on the team. And as we announced a few weeks ago with the new CBA for the WNBA, players are now making in the millions. They're making $1 million at the most. The most a player can make is about $1.5 million. And Mabry and Sykes are both making $1 million for their Toronto Tempo. And the Tempo are getting their money's worth right now with these two women playing some great basketball. The Toronto Tempo secure the win against the Phoenix Mercury last night. They played a back-to-back. They won 98-90 after being down multiple key players. And Brittany Sykes scored 38 points on Sunday. She ended up scoring 31 points, 7 rebounds, and 6 assists. Mabry scored a season-high 30. She had 5 rebounds and 6 threes. And we expect these teams to start off slow, and the Toronto Tempo were expected to be underdogs to start the season, but Brittany Sykes completely disagrees.
3: You know, we know teams have to come and guard us, and we know teams that don't want to come and guard us, so we use that to our advantage. But I don't know, I don't see us as an underdog, but others might see it. I just think, like I said in the Slam Magazine interview, you know, we're probably two of the most don't want to see players, and we are both on the same court at the same time. So fun for whoever has to figure that out.
2: The team has a sort of attitude and swagger to them to start the season, which is absolutely great. Here's head coach Sandy Brondello talking about what this backcourt duo does for the team.
4: So excited when we knew they wanted to come to Toronto. And, you know, I think our front office did a great job of putting really, tough-minded team. And then we got Kiki, who we really wanted. So things, you know, worked out well. And I think I give a lot of respect to these two here. I mean, they're great leaders in that locker room, but they're also great leaders on the court.
2: Sykes and Mabry, along with Kiki Rice, the rookie point guard, combined for 78 of the total 98 points last night. Kiki Rice started her second game ever for the Toronto Tempo. Their starting point guard, Julie Almond, was injured. She finished with 15 points, 7 rebounds, and 3 assists. She was obviously drafted in the first round for the Tempo. She was their first draft pick ever, 6th overall. She drew comparisons to Vince Carter, who was the Raptors' first draft pick ever in 1995. And the night that she was drafted, he actually sent out a little video message congratulating her, telling her what a big responsibility it was being the first draft pick of a Canadian basketball team. So she sort of has like the country on her shoulders a little bit. Kiki Rice won a championship with UCLA just about a month and a half ago in the March Madness tournament. And this team has some serious firepower and momentum right now. Out of 15 teams, they sit in sixth place in the WNBA. They're 4 spots ahead of the Portland Fire, which was the second expansion team welcomed to the WNBA. And Toronto's actually coming to Montreal to play 2 games in July. I'm really excited about that. They're playing July 10th and July 12th. We'll talk more about that as the summer rolls on. They're coming to the Bell Center. Hopefully

0: Hopefully I could go out there and see a game. Hopefully we all can. It's going to be super, super exciting. Yeah. And maybe even a Montreal team eventually might come through an expansion to the city.
1: All right. Thank you.
0: Thank you.

0: at 6:29. Weather-wise, we're looking at a mainly cloudy morning and mainly sunny by mid-afternoon. Windy today in a high of 25 degrees with the humidex 28. A few clouds for tonight. Still windy in a low of 6. Rodden, mainly cloudy with a 30% chance of showers for a few hours this morning. Mainly sunny by the afternoon, mid-afternoon. Windy as well in a high of 25 degrees. Humidex 29. A few clouds tonight and a low of 5 degrees. Here's Lena.
1: With that, everyone having the same idea, let's get up early and get onto the roads, get to our destination early. Well, there's a lot of traffic this morning, including heading out of the Bois des Filions area. If you're traveling the 640 in the westbound direction before Rosemere, we do have a vehicle in distress, and of course, it's creating a backlog of traffic in that area. Metropolitan westbound, that's very busy. What's good right now is public transit, all of it working well.
2: This is CBC News. Good morning, it is 6:30. I'm Sean Lyons with your CBC News from Montreal. The opposition parties at the National Assembly say that renegotiating the energy deal between Quebec and Newfoundland Labrador is going to be a major test for Premier Christine Fréchette. Newfoundland's Premier Tony Wakeham wants a better deal and avoid repeating the mistakes of the 1969 Churchill Falls contract, where the price of power purchased by Hydro-Quebec was considered too low. That premier now has new demands, including more electricity and more value for that power. Cathy Séné explains.
3: If Christine Fréchette is not able to have an agreement, it will be a catastrophe.
4: Quebec's leader, Rue Bagazal, thinks this deal is pivotal for the province's energy transition. Quebec Liberal energy critic Greg Kelly agrees.
5: I mean, failure is definitely not a possibility here, and I don't think we need, at this point in time, the federal government to get involved. We can manage this from province to province.
4: Premier Wickham's request for the renegotiation of the Churchill Falls Agreement comes as the Carney government has just launched a new national electricity strategy. PQ energy critic Pascal Paradis also thinks Ottawa should remain an observer.
6: So this is the first thing we are calling Mrs. Fréchette to do, to tell the federal government to stay out of these negotiations.
4: Hydro-Quebec believes it is possible to reach a final balanced agreement. Montreal HEC professor Pierre-Olivier Pinault sees some challenges. He says Wickham should be careful with what he wishes for.
7: Premier Wickham has a lot of demands, but he should be aware of the difficult position in which the province is in terms of developing new hydropower facilities, developing projects in Labrador, negotiating with the Innus, taking some risks.
4: Pinault believes with the stakes so high, both premiers and the federal government will want to see a deal sooner than later. Cathy Séné, CBC News, Quebec City.
2: In other news, the Quebec government is hoping to bring more tourism to Mont-Sainte-Anne near Quebec City. It's investing $14 million for the area's provincial park. The network of provincial parks, known as CEPAC, recently took over that site from the resorts of the Canadian Rockies. RCR still runs the nearby downhill ski resort. Yvon Charret is head of the Les Amis de Mont-Sainte-Anne group. He says CEPAC's plan for better maintained and more affordable cross-country ski trails is excellent news, but there are still concerns.
8: We continue to be extremely nervous and prudent, because what RCR say and what it does has been very different.
2: Resorts of the Canadian Rockies says it's working hard to earn back trust and is investing $50 million to overhaul the site and replace some ski lifts. A new study is suggesting many young people in the Montreal area do not feel safe in public spaces. The trend even more acute when it comes to women and girls. The results come from a survey done by the Montreal Youth Council. Gabriel Gindy has the story.
9: A report from Montreal's Youth Council surveyed more than 500 young people, asking them how safe they feel in the city. Gaël Guillaume is the president of the council. She says young people say they feel targeted on social media. The rise in homelessness has also changed since the last report, almost 2 decades ago.
10: The evolution of a digital environment, like the internet, the social media, that is very different from 2009. And we also see like the context, the social context that is very different.
9: The report shows young people don't feel safe with the increase in public drug use in metro stations. People in public suffering from mental distress is also worrisome. More specifically, young women who were surveyed are more prone to catcalling and unwanted

0: wanted touching. Serena Kumari is the coordinator at Maison des Jeunes in Montreal's Ahuntsic Quartier Ville. She says that she sees the effects firsthand.
1: They don't feel safe leaving or even coming here just because they have to walk through a street and they might get harassed.
0: Kumari says that she's seeing this more frequently. Guillaume says the next step is to conduct a policy report. It will include recommendations to improve safety that will be presented to Montreal's City Council. Gabriel Guindy, CBC News, Montreal.
2: Merchants in downtown Montreal gearing up for a very busy weekend ahead. The F1 Canadian Grand Prix goes this Sunday. It's long been the biggest annual tourism event in the city. This summer, though, it's taking place 3 weeks earlier than normal. Montréal Centre-Ville's director, Julien Bayard, is confident, though, says the city is still going to see a wave of visitors descend on the downtown core.
3: Let's hope it's going to be nice and sunny outside. When we see the numbers of everywhere is fully booked. So, I mean, we have a good, even if it's not nice outside, we still have good indicators that people will show up.
2: The event also overlaps with the Montreal Canadiens taking on the Hurricanes in North Carolina Saturday, but there'll be lots of viewing parties downtown. Hébert says foot traffic around the Bell Centre increases 400% when the Habs play at home or away, which is a boom, of course, for businesses. Now, with all these big events taking place, let's talk ticket sales and ticket resales. Fans hoping to score Habs playoff tickets shouldn't expect a cap on soaring resale prices anytime soon. While Ontario has passed a law banning above face value resales, Quebec's proposed rules will make it clearer for consumers to navigate the ticket market instead. Leah Hendry reports.
4: So what we want, it's more transparency.
5: Justice Minister Simon Jolin-Barrette says many people are not aware they're buying tickets from a resale platform. His government's proposed law, Bill 10, is designed to make this more transparent. Under the new legislation, ticket resale platforms have to clearly disclose that's what they are and tell consumers there may be tickets at a lower price from the official seller. Bill 10 would also require resale sites to reveal how much the ticket originally cost, who is reselling it, and all the associated fees.
4: If people want to buy ticket on resale website, it's their choice, but they will have all the information to do their good choice with the money that they have.
5: But some consumer advocacy groups aren't convinced Quebec's legislation will be able to keep up with how quickly the ticket resale market is evolving. Alexandre Plourde is a lawyer and analyst at Option Consommateur.
6: Avoir besoin de légiférer encore, la question...
5: Plourde says more legislation may be needed. That could include terms in the resale agreement that prohibit promoters from taking a percentage of the resale, or even a complete resale ban. Bill 10 is expected to pass into law before the National Assembly breaks next month. Leah Hendry, CBC News, Montreal.
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7: Thank you, Sean. Sean Lyons from the CBC Montreal Newsroom. Good morning. I'm Sean Henry. This is Daybreak on CBC Radio 1, the CBC News app, CBC Listen, and CBC Television. This hour, 6:37. It is Wednesday, May 20th. 21 degrees in Montreal. Feels like 26 when you factor in the humidex. It's 21 in Rawdon as well. Feels like 27. Hemingford sitting at 22 degrees. We're going to talk a little bit more about F1 weekend and all the preparation that is happening. And we will talk about that with the Crescent Street Merchants Association. We're going to talk to Crystal Lee Ramlikan with business. Blake Saraga is back with sports, talking about PWHL expansion again. The good news there. First, over to Lita Poulsen with the morning commute.
8: And boy, there's lots of excitement in downtown Montreal. By the way, did receive notification from the REM and the STM to buy your fares early for the weekend so you don't get caught in any lineups around their machines or at different venues where they are selling the fares for STM and REM, which is the best way to get around on the weekend. Right now, best way to get around if you're taking the Metropolitan is to add 15 to 20 minutes. It's already very busy from Nacogdoches, very heavy on the 25 down to the Lafontaine Tunnel already with a 35-minute delay. And Sean, though, public transit right now, working well.
7: Thank you. It is 6:38. The Grand Prix takes place this weekend, almost a month earlier than last year. And with the Habs in the third round of the playoffs, it's set to be a busy weekend in the city. Christine Black is the vice chair of Montreal's executive committee.
9: It will be a two big heaven in Montreal, so all the organization will be made in the few days, and I think it will be a really big moment for Montreal, and for sure the public transport.

0: transportation. It's the way to use, because we know that in the weekend, the next weekend, we have a lot of person in Montreal, in downtown. So it's really important to take the public transportation.
1: Crescent Street will be at the center of the festivities in downtown. It's already closed for preparations and will open to the public from tomorrow, Thursday through Sunday. Steve Ziosos is the president of the Crescent Street Commerce Association and joins us on the line. Good morning.
2: Good morning. How are you?
1: Good, good. How's the preparation going?
2: It's going very well, actually. Cross fingers, not always the case, but this year looks pretty smooth.
1: What's the most challenging part of organizing an event like this and for a weekend like this?
2: Oh, the most challenging part. I mean, city regulations, if you're honest, but I mean, we've been doing it for so long that, you know, like we're used to it. It's a good 9 month preparation. So,
1: that long.
2: Yeah. You know, you have to deal with sponsors. You have to deal with, changing rules, infrastructure changes. This year we have St. Catherine closed. So that took a lot of time to, figure out. Mm-hmm. But I mean, when it comes, you know, it's game day, right? So yesterday was the official closing, and we get ready, and I look forward to Sunday at 11 p.m. when it's all over.
1: Let's talk about the date. So this is the first year. This is the new time for Grand Prix, and this was announced some time ago. So what does this earlier date now, being in May, change?
2: Well, to be honest, not much. I mean, I know a lot of people make a big deal out of it. It's like 2 to 3 weeks earlier. We usually have it on the second weekend of June, which could fall June 6th. You know, like the first thing people ask me is about the weather. And I mean, if you're a Montrealer, you know, you could have a beautiful March day and a June day that looks like mid-January. So that never really bothered me. You could, you know, if the weather is not great this weekend, they're going to say, oh, they see it's too early. But I think it's going to be fine as long as the rain stays away. To be honest with you, the rain is the killer, you know, like you have decent temperature, it's going to be great. So in terms of earlier for us, I mean, for preparing, it's 2 weeks. It's, in the grand scheme of things of 9 months, it's not a lot. But I think it actually might be good for us. We get the jump on the summertime. It's always been a kickstart for the summer, and getting it done earlier, then we could get into the summertime vibe earlier. Yeah. I think it might be a good thing.
1: Out of curiosity, which businesses on Crescent Street rely more on F1 traffic and people coming for this event than others?
2: Every single one.
1: Yeah.
2: There is no business that's not positively affected. I can't imagine a business that's, if it's negatively affected, then the hockey games are negative. You just have so many more people walking around. And sure. These are if you can't convert them to sales, I mean, everybody, there isn't a business that won't benefit.
1: Now, speaking of the hockey game, what impact will the Habs being in the playoffs have on the event in this coming weekend?
2: I'm not going to lie to you, and I hope I don't get hate on this, but when they lost game 6 and went to game 7 and they won, it kind of worked in our favor that there's no home games during the festival. Because it gets pushed into the Monday of next week.
1: Right.
2: So in terms of the, I think it'll add a great vibe. Actually, it'll add to the whole thing. I mean, we'll be watching far away from Raleigh, North Carolina, where the Habs will be hoping to win 2 games. But I mean, the bars are going to be showing on the TV, the games. You're going to have the festivities outside. Overload of what people want to see, what people want to do. So we're getting ready as merchants. That is for sure. I mean, we're sprucing up our places. We're getting every chair, all the legs are being tested to make sure they work well. And we have as much capacity as we can.
1: Right. It sounds like it's better it's better that they're away, they're playing on the road.
2: I'm not going to lie. Yes. Okay. I mean, it spreads out, you know, at some point you get to maximum velocity. There, we only can accommodate so many people in our bars, so many people on the streets, and so many, and in terms of infrastructure for the city, I don't want the police to be spread out too thin. You know, you do need security all over the place.
1: Mm-hmm.
2: So having this dynamic where the games are away and they're coming back after the festival, it plays to our benefit. Now, would we have dealt with it? Of course, but, you know.
1: Yeah.
2: It is what it is. So we're lucky to have all the attention of everybody focused on the Formula One this week.

0: weekend, and then Monday we could start focusing on the home games of the Montreal Canadiens.
1: How has Formula One changed over the years?
0: Oof. I mean, it's like, I mean, I've been doing this. I've been head of the association for about 20 years. We've been doing the festival on Crescent for 30. I've been a merchant for 30. How has it changed? I mean, in terms of the demographics, it has changed. I mean, the Formula One had no competition. Montreal, the Canadian Grand Prix had no competition in North America beforehand. Now there are four races in North America, right? So you have Miami, Las Vegas, Austin, and us. So you tend to see people visiting from different parts of the world rather than just the United States. You do have a strong northeastern influx of tourists from New York and the surrounding areas. But now you see a lot more people from South America, from Europe, who come and visit. And even though there's four other races, Montreal's a distinct vibe. I'm not going to, you know, throw shade on Las Vegas or Miami. Great cities, fantastic parties. But Montreal has a completely different vibe. And I think those who follow F1 know this and come to Montreal for that, because Montreal is distinct. I mean, we're multicultural, bilingual, half European, half North American. We have a feet in two ponds. So, you know, there's a benefit to being Montreal. And I think that's why the Formula One stop here is unique and people like it.
1: Do you get to watch any of the race?
0: I did last year because my son was of age and was able to go to the race, but usually no because I'm too tired.
1: You really are looking forward to Sunday night. I know you want everybody to have a good time, but you really are looking forward to Sunday night, aren't you?
0: I am. I want to make sure everybody has a good time, that for sure. Everyone is safe, yeah. That my phone doesn't ring with oh my God, you don't know what happened. So I'm too anxious for anything else.
1: Right.
0: And if I go to the race, I'll just be like waiting on my phone to make sure that, you know, I don't get a call from security or I don't get calls from anybody. It's just too stressful for me to enjoy the race per mm-hmm. se.
1: Right.
0: But yes, I do look forward to, it's all over. Cleanup starts, yeah. And Monday morning as the sun comes up and the stage goes down, and I'm just enjoying.
1: Steve, you're talking about St. Catherine Street being closed. I'm wondering how you think that's going to affect things this year.
0: Well, I mean, there's a lot of streets that were one way now that are two way. There's a lot. So there's going to be, I want to reiterate, you know, public transport. Take that and St. Catherine will take care of itself. Of course, if you do take your car, it's going to be a lot more difficult. Streets have changed directions because of, getting around the closure. And we're going to have to deal with this for 3 years. So it's, you know, we have to get used to it until it's done. I think the mayor decreased the time from 4 years to 3 years, but mm-hmm. still 3 years. And we also have to look at the after, because Crescent and St. Catherine is open this weekend, but we'll close right after the event. So there's a lot of things that we have to prepare for right after Grand Prix to accommodate to the new reality. And that has more to do with, ongoing for 3 years. So
1: for sure.
0: This year we managed. I mean, the festival is going on. Crescent's not affected, so that's not a big problem. It's on Maisonneuve and on Crescent.
1: Yeah.
0: But, it was challenging.
1: Steve, try to enjoy the weekend.
0: Well, you know, my job is to make sure everybody else enjoys. As a bar owner,
1: but you too, though, a little bit of time out for you. No,
0: that's my job. No, my job is for everyone else to have a good time.
1: Okay, thanks for joining us this morning.
0: Not a problem. Thank you very much, and hope you get the chance to come down.
1: Yeah, that is Steve Siosos. He is the president of the Crescent Street Merchant Association. It's 6:48. Here's Lita.
2: With the big party, definitely can feel the vibe in the city. Passing Crescent Street, all the signs are up and all the activity already taking place. By the way, Sean, when I was driving around, went to check everything out. All the terraces are being set up. All the tents are being set up. So downtown, as he was saying, public transport is the best way to travel. Also by foot, by bike, and we'll check in with our bike reporter just after 7 o'clock. Right now, things are looking very busy though, even on to Kerry, where we have a stalled car just around the top end. And from the west, still great if you're taking your vehicle from the Illatorte Bridge or for over the Gallipo Bridge.

0: and A3 or the Ossalong branch of the REM working well.
1: Thank you. It is exactly 6:49. Crystal Lee Ramlakhan back with more business news. And Crystal Lee, Google is changing its search box for the first time in 25 years. What other details do you have on that?
2: Yes. So, you know, for more than two decades, the search box was a long, slender bar where people typed in just a few keywords to find what they were looking for. But over the past 3 years, artificial intelligence has allowed people to type in longer, more complex questions. And Google says the shift to AI has inspired it to overhaul the dimensions of its search bar for the first time since 2001. So the box is getting bigger and more interactive, so the people can ask even longer questions and also upload things like photographs or videos into their queries. And then people can also follow up questions with a chatbot. So the company will also offer digital assistance to automate searches. So, for example, someone house hunting can be notified of a new listing without having to open another site. And, you know, Google is using AI to burrow into more pockets of the digital economy, of course. So longer queries provide more insight into users, and new shopping features make it easier to connect customers with retailers. And the changes are helping Google make more money from advertising. So last year, Google's ad clicks rose 6%, and it also charged 7% more for each click. And the company's annual profit has more than doubled since 2020 to $132 billion. And then you may remember in 2024, the company stopped fulfilling some searches with a list of websites and instead started providing these AI overviews, which keep users on Google and can result in less click-throughs to other sites. So, you know, Google's keeping people on its site and, you know, not having as many links to other sites.
1: Thank you, Crystal Lee.
2: All right, thanks, Sean.
1: Crystal Lee Ramlakhan with the Business Report. 6:51, Blake Sraga here with sports and another expansion team coming to the PWHL.
3: Yeah, this is great news for women's hockey fans. The PWHL is coming to California. An expansion team in San Jose is going to join the circuit next season, which is great. After Vancouver and Seattle last year, the PWHL is really speeding up this expansion. As we've seen throughout the past few weeks, Detroit, Hamilton, and Vegas have joined the league. This means there's going to be 12 teams next season, including San Jose, double the amount of teams there were in 2024. Wow. When the PWHL was put into place, it sort of had the original six, just like the NHL back in the day. The original six for the PWHL was Montreal, Ottawa, Toronto, New York, Boston, and Minnesota, three of those teams being Canadian. Now they added another Canadian team. Or two more Canadian teams, excuse me, with Vancouver and Hamilton. This is the fourth expansion team announced in the last 3 weeks. I'm not sure we'll see any more announced throughout the offseason. 12 teams does seem like enough for next season, but I'm sure in coming years we'll see more and more. The city of San Jose's team was announced in front of a big crowd in San Jose. PWHL representatives and women's sport community members took to the stage to welcome the team to the city. Here's former American soccer player Brandi Chastain talking about the rise of women's sports in the Bay Area.
4: The fact that we have this now, we have such a cadre of women's athletes in our community with WNBA, we have baseball, we have soccer, we have hockey. It is incredible. To all of you for showing up today, I want to say thank you, because you showing up gives us the strength and continue the courage to move forward.
3: Chastain grew up in San Jose, and the only team that she said she rooted for was the San Francisco 49ers. As a kid, she said she wanted to play in the NFL because her dad grew up watching, or her dad watched the 49ers when she grew up. And she's like, there's no women's sports teams, so I want to go play for the San Francisco 49ers. Obviously, there is a lack of female representation in sports, but all that's changed now, which is fantastic. There's lots of excitement surrounding the PWHL and the WNBA with expansion teams in both leagues. It really gives women and young girls an opportunity to play professional sports, or young girls an opportunity to aspire to play professional sports, and really brings together the best talent in the world. And it's tough when there's only six teams, because all these women hockey players, how are you expected to disperse them amongst six teams? So now, as more and more teams come about, it's a more opportunity and more

0: jobs for everybody. So here's San Jose Sharks broadcaster Brody Brazil, who does commentary for the Sharks. He opened up the ceremony and he's super excited about what's next in San Jose for young women hockey players in the city.
1: It's going to be a team they can watch. It's going to be a team they can cheer for. And most importantly, a team they can see themselves in. And that's what makes today so powerful. The PWHL has been so impressive. It's already shown the entire sports world what is possible when elite players and incredible fans and strong communities come together. The growth of this league, honestly, has been nothing short of amazing. And now we here in San Jose get to become part of that story.
0: From six teams to 12 teams in just 2 years, it's really, really awesome. As I said a couple of times, we've seen four in the last 3 weeks. We're bound to see more in the next coming years. It's great news for the league, but it also means that there's more and more competition for the Montreal Victoire over these next couple of years. It's a good thing they're in the finals right now, and tonight they have a chance to finish it off.
2: They do.
0: And win their first Walter Cup. It would be pretty sweet for them to win a championship now before the league keeps adding more and more teams and making it more and more competitive, though I doubt it'll cause many issues for the Victoire. They've been so good since the league started, and game four is tomorrow. I'm going to talk about that within the next hour. Next, we'll be talking about the Habs, but lots and lots of hockey going on in Montreal and clearly in California too.
2: All right. Thank you.
0: Thank you.
2: It is 6:55. Montreal-based band Nino and Electric Soul performing tomorrow at Le Balcon. Here they are with the song Simplicity.

0: Simplicity by Nino and Electric Soul. Band leader Noah Cassius, also known as Nino Flamenco. Fun fact, his mother is singer Sylvie Desgrosseillers, and she is also performing at Le Balcon this weekend. And 6:58, Sean Lyons is here with News Headlines.
1: And Sean, we're going to go out to Crescent Street this morning as well in the lead up to all the big events taking place in downtown Montreal this weekend. The F1, the Habs, all sorts of things going on. So we'll continue following that as the prep work continues today. We're talking politics as well because the Premier of Newfoundland and Labrador wants to renegotiate the new Churchill Falls Hydro agreement after a report saying that

0: but the public broadcaster says it's now pulled the ads following a California court decision that found the campaign amounted to a strategy of deception. It turns out that instead of proceeds going to local children in need, Cars for Kids funds a New Jersey-based Jewish group that supports young adult matchmaking services and trips to Israel for teens. Attorney Anthony Graham filed the U.S. lawsuit on behalf of a Cars for Kids donor.
1: Maybe he wanted to send it to poor disadvantaged kids in California, which is what he thought the ads were doing, and it wasn't.
0: Cars for Kids says it supports a variety of projects, including secular nonprofit organizations. In California, the court gave broadcasters 30 days to stop airing the familiar jingle. Cars for Kids says it will appeal. Thomas Dagg, CBC News, Toronto.
2: That is the latest national and international news from World Report. I'm Helen Mann. This is CBC News.
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4: It's 7:10. It's Wednesday, May 20th. I'm Sean Henry, your host here on Daybreak. We are sitting at 20 degrees in Montreal. It's warm out there. Mostly cloudy skies, factor in the humidex. It feels like 26. Rawdon sitting at 22 degrees right now. Feels like 28. Also 22 degrees in Hemingford. Feels like 28 right now. This half hour, how images of ultra-thin celebrities are affecting our own body image. We're going to speak to Dr. Nadia Alam about that. Blake Saraga is going to be here to set up game 4, the Montreal Victoire versus the Ottawa Chargers. And you heard our Felicia in off the top of the show, Felicia Mezzanotte. She was a guest here on the show yesterday, so we asked her to do that for us, and thank you for that. Here's Lita.
5: With some advice for someone, Catherine, actually, who wants to take the river taxi to the F1 this weekend. Yes, they are available from the Old Port, and that's N5 and the N4, but you do have to book well in advance. A lot of traffic this morning everywhere, but also along the 640 in the westbound direction towards an accident that they're still attempting to clear, and the backup is well through the Bois des Filions area.
4: Thank you. 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
6: And Sean, Crescent Street now closed to traffic as the prep work is underway for the F1 this weekend. It's going to be a big weekend in downtown Montreal. The F1, of course, taking place. Montreal Canadiens will be playing in the playoffs as well, mind you, remotely, but lots of people still going to pack downtown. Business officials say they are ready to go. Lots of other news to get to as well, including Christine Fréchette facing a major challenge, and that is renegotiating the energy deal between Quebec and Newfoundland and Labrador. We'll hear what some experts have to say about that. And Polytechnique here in Montreal, the engineering school, will be hosting a very special graduation at the end of this week. A man and his dog, first graduate at the Polytechnique with his support service dog from Mira, will be taking the stage later this week. More news is coming up at 7:30.
4: Thank you. It's 7:12. If you've seen photos from any red carpet lately, Cannes or the Met Gala, for instance, you might have noticed that some celebrities are looking quite thin. And while speculation is rampant about which stars are using weight loss medications, the situation has some health experts talking about the risks of being too slim or skinny, frail in fact, particularly for older adults. Dr. Nadia Alam is with us today, filling in for our regular health columnist, Dr. Peter Lin. Dr. Alam, good morning. Thanks for talking to us.
7: Good morning. Thank you for having me.
4: What impact do you think Hollywood and pop culture are having on the way we understand healthy weight?
7: Oh my goodness. It's had a massive impact over the decades. Growing up, I remember Jane Fonda's athleticism in the 1980s in stark contrast with Kate Moss's waifish, androgynous, heroin chic look. And then in the 2000s, when the voluptuous, curvy women came into fashion, started defining beauty like Jennifer Lopez or Kim Kardashian, followed by the 2010 fitness influencers, right? Jeff Nippard, Kyla Itzenis. And I have to say, I cheered in 2016 with the rise of body positivity. And we saw Ashley Graham become the first size 14 supermodel. Now I'm watching us regress. And it is scary for two reasons. One, these scary thin women, particularly celebrities in regular media as well as social media, will have health consequences of what they're choosing to do. But it also has consequences on my daughter, who's 10 and is growing up in this environment.
4: Do you think the growing use of medication like Ozempic, what impact do you think that's having?
7: I think it's having a big impact. And I want to be clear, Ozempic is not

0: a bad drug. It's about how you use it. So in certain patients who have diabetes or who have weight management concerns and issues, under careful monitoring, careful supervision, and careful follow-up, these drugs can be life-changing in a positive way. Now, they are also prone to abuse because of increased accessibility, right? We all know about those online pharmacies that can dispense these drugs without proper supervision, proper follow-up.
1: Right.
0: That's the part that is dangerous. And that's the part that can lead to these scary, thin physiques that now define beauty standards.
1: Right. Lots of conversation about the growing use of GLP-1s like Ozempic and the impact they're having. As a physician, how do you define healthy weight?
0: So traditionally, we've used body mass index, BMI, which loosely translated means your weight for height, to help define weight that's acceptable, as well as the spectrum to overweight, so having a bit of fluff, and then all the way to the extremes, obesity, and severely, at the opposite end, so being severely underweight. Now, BMI is the start of an important conversation because weight management is part of wellness. But what's also important is how that weight is distributed across your frame. So do you have a high waist circumference? That indicates problems with where fat is distributed. Is your muscle mass to fat ratio such that you are able to do the things that you love to do? Being able to go for a walk, being able to climb a hill, going up and down stairs, being able to lift heavy things like putting away groceries, holding your kids, holding your grandkids, being able to get up off the floor, being able to hold your balance, right? These are important things for quality of life, not just in your middle ages, but as you grow older into your elderly years.
1: Dr. Alam, I'm wondering, what are the risks of losing too much weight?
0: Huge, huge. Being underweight actually increases your risk of dying from all causes, so your mortality, more so than being obese, which is interesting. It increases your risk of heart disease, liver disease, your ability to recover, recover from infections and illnesses. It affects your skin, right? You can get dry, scaly skin, brittle hair, hair loss. It also affects your bones. So leads to diseases like osteoporosis. It's not just about losing strength, losing independence, losing ability to do things. It's about that higher risk, that 2 times higher risk of all-cause mortality. And it's only partially reversible. So now is the time when you're in your middle ages to build that reserve for later.
1: How serious can it be for older adults to be too thin?
0: Losing muscle mass, losing strength translates to loss of independence. So you don't age gracefully. What you are able to do now will not be the same as what you're able to do later on if you don't pay attention to your muscle mass now. Do resistance training, right? Body weight or even walking up hills counts. If you become frail, what that means is you end up using a cane to walk around. You end up using a walker because your balance is affected. Your muscles are what prevent you from falling. So the risk of falling, the risk of breaking a hip, the risk of ending up in a nursing home, the risk of cognitive decline, people don't realize that loss of muscle mass is associated with a higher risk of dementia and illnesses like that. So this is a major concern. We are going to live into our 80s, our 90s. We need to do it with beauty and grace and dignity.
1: Huh. What advice do you have for people who might find themselves struggling with body image and thinking they need weight loss drugs?
0: So we talk about it when they come into clinic. So I do regular checkups and I try and normalize this concept of wellness and being multifaceted, right? So wellness isn't just about weight management. It's also about how happy you feel in your skin, how good your sleep is, how well you feel because of what you eat and drink. So your nutrition overall. We talk about exercise. We talk about social relationships. There was that Harvard happiness study, right? 80 plus years of following people and what they realized. Health is not associated with fame, fortune, or beauty. It has to do with your social relationships. And so maintaining that is what keeps you well, keeps you independent.

0: independent and keeps you sharp as a tack as you get older. So we talk about all of that.
1: Dr. Allen, thanks for joining us this morning.
0: Thank you so much for having me and holding this important conversation.
1: Yes.
0: Have a great day.
1: You too. That is Dr. Nadia Alam, a family doctor who is filling in for our regular health columnist, Dr. Peter Lin. 719, here's Lita.
2: And on that note, I want to talk about our bike reporter who checked in with us. Another gorgeous morning out there. A lot of cyclists this morning on the Rev, and it's the best because they've done away with their puff jackets. So thank you, Jamie, for that report. And on the smooth sail on all the Rev. And if you are on the road, watch out on a stalled vehicle on 13 South as you approach the 20. And as you get onto the 20, Highway 20 is very busy from 32nd Avenue over to 1st.
1: Thank you. Coming up on 7:20, the Montreal Canadiens are headed to the NHL's Eastern Conference Final. The win came after a dramatic 3-2 overtime victory against the Buffalo Sabres. Habs player Alex Newhook, who comes from Newfoundland and Labrador, scored the Game 7 winning goal. The CBC's Martin Jones caught up with his mom, Paula Newhook, on the St. John's Morning Show.
3: Your son once again scores another winning overtime goal. Take us to that moment.
4: I mean, they certainly don't make it easy with the game sevens, do they?
3: Right.
4: You know, so definitely a big buildup throughout the day and then just doing all sorts of things to try and keep the nerves down. But certainly, them watching the game, I mean, when it goes to overtime, you're just literally on the edge of your seat. And then to see Alex score again, you know, I mean, wow. It's really just a wow moment, I think.
3: I mean, the 11-minute, 22-second moment in that overtime goal, when it goes on that long, too, I mean, how do you just maintain that level of tension?
4: You no longer sit. You're all of a sudden standing and pacing pacing the room, you know. And when they're that close, honestly, I mean, as we all know, it's the game of hockey. It can go either way. So, I mean, certainly just delighted to see, you know, Alex and his teammates pull it together and score that final goal.
3: Have you had a chance to talk to Alex since last night's game?
4: Yeah, we chatted. There were some tears. I'm not going to lie. There was tears. There was laughter. There was just wow feelings. It took a while to really realize what had happened. And as I said, the hours didn't matter here. You know, you then go to bed thinking a good night's sleep, but that didn't really happen.
3: No. I know you've had a chance to watch some of the playoffs live in person too. What's that experience like being in that arena when your son is playing?
4: There's nothing like the Bell Center. I mean, just the noise and the volume and the excitement and the support. It's really electric. And I wouldn't believe it if someone else told me. It's really something that you have to experience.
3: Paula, when you think back to Alex, when he first started playing hockey, did you ever think that you'd be having these conversations and watching your son play at this level?
4: I mean, it's hard to say when they're so young, but as he was growing, the thought certainly crossed our minds. He's always a dedicated kid who was pulling us out the door to get to the rink. You know, it was always him. It was always self-driven. It's to see that in a young kid, and he just never really stopped. It's been awesome to watch. It's been a wicked journey, and we've certainly enjoyed it every step of the way.
1: That was Paula Newhook speaking with Martin Jones on the St. John's Morning Show. She's mother of Habs player Alex Newhook, who again scored the game-winning goal in Game 7. She's also the mom of PWHL player Abby Newhook. So there you go.
5: And Paula Newhook, Habs fans are in debt to you for just being the mother of Alex Newhook and him being on the team. And she's right, there's nothing like the Bell Center.
1: Yeah.
5: And being out there in Newfoundland, all those East Coast cities grew up, or kids in those East Coast cities grew up watching the Habs as it was the closest team. So Alex Newhook playing for the closest team that he grew up to is pretty, pretty cool. And he's a hero right now in Montreal. And in the playoffs, you'll see great players be great. But sometimes you'll see a player with a lesser role just absolutely come into his own and come alive and thrive in a playoff environment. And that's exactly what Alex Newhook has done. He has 7 goals so far. in the playoffs. Six of them came in round two against the Buffalo Sabres, which is pretty phenomenal. Six goals in seven games against the Sabres. The Habs ended up stealing game seven. They probably should have lost that game. They didn't play well in the second period or in the third period. They really needed somebody to step up in overtime.

0: And that's exactly what Alex Newhook did. It was the toughest test, but Alex Newhook came in, came through at the right time once again for the Montreal Canadiens.
1: Longe à ligne bleue, disque perdu, et Carrier s'en va la rondelle libre. Carrier, la passe, on entre avec Newhook, elle veut faire le filet, le tir, et le but! Victoire des Canadiens! Alex Newhook propulse le CH en finale de l'Association de l'Est!
0: That was his second Game 7 winning goal of the playoffs. Unbelievable.
2: Absolutely, absolutely. Good for him. And it's always, it's worth playing that over and over and over and over again.
0: We played it in English, had to play it in French. We'll play it in Spanish tomorrow if we have to. Congratulations to that family. And I read online, I don't know if this is true, I read online that there was the equivalent of a 0.5 magnitude earthquake on the Richter scale reported in downtown Montreal. I was seeing that all over social media. Well, it was the equivalent, not an earthquake, but the equivalent of the Bell Center just shaking that much and everybody jumping up and down. Have to get our meteorologist to confirm whether that's true. Alex Newhook was selected by the Colorado Avalanche with a 16th overall pick in the 2019 NHL draft, obviously from St. John, Newfoundland. He was the first from the province to be chosen in the first round of the NHL draft since 1997. Newhook made a big impact at Boston College in the United States, where he had 19 goals and 23 assists in 34 games. He then signed a contract with the Colorado Avalanche in 2021 after the NHL's quarantine. He played a couple years with the Avalanche, didn't play there for too long. He had 9 points in his first season. He got his first NHL point against the Los Angeles Kings, and he actually scored his first goal in the playoffs in 2021. So he's known to be a playoff performer, getting his first one to go in the playoffs. And then in 2022, Alex Newhook won a Stanley Cup championship with the Colorado Avalanche just a few years ago. He was then traded less than a year later to the Montreal Canadiens. And I remember at the time when the trade happened, Habs fans were cool with the trade. I remember thinking a Stanley Cup champion, young player with some promise. But if you told me 3 years ago that he'd be leading the team in playoff goals and he'd be the playoff hero after two rounds, I'm not sure that I'd believe you. Alex Newhook and the Canadiens have their work cut out for them with the Carolina Hurricanes. Montreal beat the Carolina Hurricanes, though, three times this year in the three times that they played and outscored them 15 goals to 8 goals, so outscoring them by 7 goals. Although it's different now in the playoffs, Carolina's undefeated. They swept the Ottawa Senators, who are a pretty solid team, who Montreal had some trouble with. They swept the Philadelphia Flyers, who Montreal had some trouble with. They're the fifth team in NHL history to begin the playoffs with 8 straight wins. And they're the first team to do this since the Edmonton Oilers in 1985. Who played for the Edmonton Oilers in 1985? Wayne Gretzky, the great one. Of course. They started off the postseason with 9 wins and 0 losses. No team has started off with 8 wins and 0 losses since then. The Hurricanes had a week off between the first round and the second round. And now they have 11 days off between the second round and the third round. Lots and lots of rest, but we talked about this a bit yesterday. It could be to their detriment. And Coach Marty St. Louis and his team have a very different approach this year. They're taking it one day at a time. And in one more day, the Habs will be playing in Carolina for game one of the Eastern Conference Finals. Should be a good one.
2: Thank you.
0: Thank you.
2: It is 7:27. Yesterday, we asked you to send us your favorite running songs. You can also send us songs, by the way, 514-566-9066. Janice in Beaconsfield wrote in to say, when running, I listen to my son's band, Heterochromium by Lost Lighthouse. It's perfect length and the beat works well for running. So let us listen to one of their songs. Here is Sunset of Your Dreams by Lost Lighthouse.

That was a Lost Lighthouse, a little bit of it, with Sunset of Your Dreams. Thank you to Janice for writing in. You could always write in. If it's a song suggestion, sure, why not? 514-566-9066. Lately, we've been asking you about your

0: with a really nice drive in most areas coming in from the west. If you're heading through Yperov, Vaudrey, Darien area, it's great. A lot of patches of traffic, though, as you travel the 20 from 32nd Avenue over to 1st, again, as you approach the Turcotte Interchange. And if you're out taking your bike, word of advice, leave the puff coat behind and just enjoy.
1: This is CBC News. Good morning, it is 7:30. I'm Sean Lyons with your CBC News from Montreal. Well, the prep work is now underway for the big F1 race in Montreal this weekend, the Canadian Grand Prix, happening earlier than usual this summer. Local merchants hoping the weather's going to cooperate as well. Rowan Kennedy joins me live from Crescent Street downtown this morning. Rowan, they're setting things up. What are you seeing there right now?
2: That's right, John. The street completely closed down. There's a massive stage at the corner of De Maisonneuve as well. Contractors have been here all night setting up these little huts. You can might be able to hear drills in the background here. Now, I spoke to Andrew Keys, whose construction company, Locals Montreal, does this every year for F1.
3: This is going to be a vintage style garage. There's a 57 Ford in there. It's just like an old gas station sort of look.
2: And Crescent Street, St. Paul Street, and Peel Street will all be closed for the weekend. City of Montreal finalizing all the work to make that happen right now. Usually F1 comes roaring to the city in mid-June, but this year it's in May, and the weather forecast has a little bit of rain with the mercury in the mid-teens, and that will be a big factor, according to Steve Fazios, president of the Crescent Street Merchants Association.
4: If you're a Montrealer, you know you could have a beautiful March day and a June day that looks like mid-January. So that never really bothered me. You could, you know, if the weather is not great this weekend, they're going to say, oh, they see it's too early. But I think it's going to be fine as long as the rain stays away.
2: And hotels are tracking 85 to 90% booked at this point. More than 100,000 people are expected at Jean Drapeau Park on race day this Sunday. Sean.
1: Thank you very much, Rowan. Rowan Kennedy reporting live from Crescent Street downtown. Shifting gears now to other news, where Hydro-Québec says it's sure that a final win-win energy agreement with Newfoundland and Labrador is possible. That province's premier, Tony Wakeham, made it clear yesterday he wants to renegotiate the Churchill Falls Memorandum of Understanding following a publication of an independent review. It concluded the deal is not in the best interest of his province. Wakeham wants more electricity and more value for the power. Montréal HEC Business School professor Pierre-Olivier Pinault says the stakes are high. He says Premier Christine Fréchette, the federal government, and Wakeham are all going to want to see a final agreement, and soon.
5: Mr. Wakeham won't say that, but is very aware of the limits of its own province to develop this project. So that's why he will negotiate. We'll try to make some gains to make sure that there is some energy for future industrial or mining developments in his province. So they will negotiate on who is taking some of the risk and then who gets the rewards afterward.
1: Tony Wakeham's request for a renegotiation comes as the Carney government has just launched a new national energy electricity strategy to double the capacity of this country's grid by 2050. The Mall Sainte-Anne Park, northeast of Quebec City, is soon going to be getting a makeover. After years of concerns over the park's management, Quebec's public park organization, CEPAC, is taking over, the province injecting millions to improve the site as well. Franca Mignacca explains.
6: C'est le départ qu'il fallait pour relancer le site.
7: CEPAC CEO Martin Soucy says this is exactly what they need to relaunch the park. The Quebec government is investing $14 million to update the facilities with new equipment to create cross-country ski trails and a goal to turn the site into a four-season destination.
6: Les infrastructures ont besoin d'amour, mais
7: là, Soucy says the park's infrastructure needs some love, but the organization is in talks to get the additional funding needed for upkeep. CEPAC is taking over the park from Resorts of the Canadian Rockies, which also runs the nearby ski resort. The ski resort was temporarily forced to close on and off in recent years and was forced by the government to make repairs because of unsafe equipment. Customers are expected to pay less for passes at the park with CEPAC taking over. Welcome news for Yvon Charette of Les Amis du Mont-Sainte-Anne.
8: RCR was charging about 80% more for an average family.
7: Resorts of the Canadian Rockies says it's working to regain residents' trust and it's investing $50 million to modernize its facilities. The Quebec government says it's making sure the company stays on track.

0: track to deliver new ski lifts by next winter. Franca Miniaca, CBC News, Quebec City.
1: There's some concern about the trend of using private companies to help students catch up on their schoolwork or take other after-school classes. Azure Canada says school service centers have been hiring a firm to provide online courses for some students, particularly with extra needs related to their classwork and preparing for exams. The Première Seigneurie Center, for example, signed up about 60 kids this year. Those online courses are paid for by the service centers, who do not have the staff to give the classes themselves. A pair of teachers' unions, other education experts, are worried education system could end up like the healthcare system, which had been forced to hire private nursing firms to make up for their own staffing shortages. And finally, a special graduation ceremony is going to be taking place at Polytechnic Engineering School in Montreal. It's about to graduate its first student who used a Mira service dog to get through studies. He earned his mechanical engineering degree with the help of Kopek, his service dog, who is going to be taking part. Later this week, Gloria Henriquez has their story.
2: Thank you.
3: Victor Ball is trying on the long black gown and hat with a tassel he will wear to his graduation. Then he leans down to place a shimmery green bandana on his study pal, Kopek. It reads, Collation des Grades, or Convocation.
2: I'm really proud to have my degree, but she deserves it too. I wouldn't be there without her.
3: Kopek is a big black and white furry mix of Labrador and Bernese, who was by Ball's side for the 5 years it took him to get through engineering school. She would sit at his feet during class and in exams and bring him comfort. Ball is on the autism spectrum. Kopek is a Mira dog trained to keep him calm. He says she changed his path. When he was in elementary, he couldn't focus and he was in distress.
2: She's my shield and sword to face the world. She's not an army, she's simply the tool that I need to be a working member of the society.
3: Jacqueline Wallace is Polytechnique's vice president of external relations. She says Ball's presence on campus helped make the school more inclusive.
4: We're extraordinarily proud of him and proud that he came through our doors.
3: Now Ball is walking out of those doors with his friend in tow, off to a new adventure together. Gloria Henriquez, CBC News, Montreal.
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5: Thank you, Sean. That is Sean Lyons from the CBC Montreal Newsroom. Good morning. I'm Sean Henry. This is Daybreak on CBC Radio 1, the CBC News app, CBC Listen. It is May 20th, 7:37. We are sitting at very warm, 21 degrees in downtown Montreal, feels like 26. 22 in Rodden feels like 28. 22 degrees in Hemingford feels like 28. Côte des Neiges, NDG Bromaire, Stephanie Valenzuela is gradually resuming her duties after being on maternity leave. She's in studio or getting ready to come in studio. So we'll talk to her about that and priorities for the borough in the next few minutes. First, over to Lita Polson, looking at the morning drive, public transit, sidewalks, bike paths. Good morning.
6: Good morning. And accidents still being cleared off the 640 just near the Rosemère area. It's in the westbound direction. That's why you're caught in that traffic jam. We also received a text, Sean, regarding the big bus network redesign affecting the 405, the express bus from the West Island to downtown, completely canceled. Yes. And has been replaced, of course, at this point by the redesign, the overhaul by the 411 Express Linel Groux. But for everyone who's affected by the bus redesign, go to the stm.info and check out the bus network and put your bus in and figure out what your new route is to get into town.
5: Absolutely. There's a lot of new routes. There's some changes in several parts of the West End. West Island, West End of Montreal, including Côte des Neiges, NDG, some bus routes have changed there to realign with the REMS. So we'll be following that. And if you want to talk about your commute, you can let us know. 514-566-9066 is the Daybreak text message line. Right now, 7:38, the borough mayor of Côte des Neiges, NDG, is back from maternity leave. She started a progressive return since May 6th after campaigning and winning the election while she was pregnant. Stephanie Valenzuela joins us in studio to talk about this transition and her priorities for the borough. Good morning. Thank you for coming in.
7: Good morning. Thank you so much for having
5: me. How are you doing?
7: I'm doing really well. I'm excited to be back and, you know, very, very happy with the team that we had that worked extremely hard over the last few months while I was absent. Mm-hmm. But we have, like, you know very well, a lot of priorities that we need to work on and continue pushing so that we can deliver for the residents of Côte des Neiges and NDG.
5: Mm-hmm. How's your daughter doing?
7: She's great. She's 4.5 months, but she's deep in her sleep regression. So we're lacking sleep at home, that's for sure.
5: How are you balancing those responsibilities as a new mother

0: and a new borough mayor as well?
1: I don't think there's a perfect, algorithm or equation that I can share that can work for everyone. What works for my family might not work for another family or for, you know, new moms out there. But I'm just trying to do my best to find the time that I need to address, you know, the important files in the borough and the executive committee, and then try to really find time to spend with my daughter. And so it's a balancing act. It's something that I'm still trying to figure out. I'm fairly new at it. Yeah. So we'll see.
0: How is it like taking a break from politics? Because it was a busy campaign.
1: Yeah. I don't think you ever really take a break from politics, okay, even if you are on leave, whether even you're on vacation, you kind of always have to be alert and aware or ready to get involved when you need to. So it was a good period for me in terms of trying to get disconnected from the world of politics. But there were a lot of different files that pulled me back in. And that's the world of politics.
0: Like the Empress Theater.
1: Yeah.
0: Like, yeah. We'll talk about that in just a moment. One more question on this, because I don't know how many people know this or enough people know this, but you as politicians, as women in politics, you don't get the same amount of maternity leave or parental leave as everybody else.
1: Yes. At the municipal level, we get 18 weeks. Uh-huh. And after that, we have to return in some shape or form. And recently, actually, in the last mandate where I was city councilor, we were able to get a few, you know, advances in treatment of parents in politics. So you have 18 weeks off and then you're able to return and you can do hybrid work. You can work virtually or you can work in person. It's your choice, but you do have to come back to work.
0: It used to be 90 days.
1: Yeah.
0: Wow.
1: Yeah. So there's been progress and there's a lot to work on still, but I don't take anything for granted. And I'm really privileged to be in the position that I'm in.
0: And let's talk about that position. Lots to talk about, lots to do in Côte des Neiges NDG over the next little while. What are the main issues you want to tackle in the borough?
1: So we were really clear during the campaign what our priorities were. Housing first, of course, you know, quality basic services and security for all residents of Côte des Neiges NDG. And so our team has been working extremely hard over the last few months with my colleague, Sunny Moroz, who was interim mayor, and I really thank him for his great work. And of course, the rest of my colleagues, but we've been working really hard to identify projects that we can push forward for housing. And of course, you know, everybody's focused on the Namur Hippodrome side, the old Blue Bonnet. So there's great potential there and we're really advancing on that file. And, you know, there's also, we made announcements in terms of sports infrastructure. We have $25 million that we're pushing just this summer for the redoing of the chalet parks in Trenholm Park, for example, Loyola Park. There's also Jean Briand in the Côte des Neiges district that is receiving tons of investment. And this is just the beginning. You know, we're 6 months more or less into our mandate, and we are really pushing to make sure that Côte des Neiges NDG can be an affordable neighborhood that can really, you know, home and house families for years and generations to come.
0: I want to bring you back to the area of Namur Hippodrome.
1: Yes.
0: and talk about Cavendish. Yes. And the extension of Cavendish. Where do things stand on that conversation? Yes.
1: So my colleague, Alan D'Souza, who's responsible at the Executive Committee for Infrastructure, is really working on this file. At this moment, I don't have any news to announce for that. And I'm sure he's going to get mad at me if I say anything about it. He would love to do the announcement on that.
0: Because he's been in that file for a while.
1: Yes. So he's prioritized it. He's really pushing for it. And I hope in the coming months we have something concrete to announce, but we are taking this file extremely seriously.
0: And specifically on Namur Hippodrome, in that area, in terms of housing, their housing groups, for example, have been pushing your administration, previous administrations, to get moving, get a move on. The land is there.
1: Yep.
0: The ideas are there. Let's get moving.
1: Yep.
0: How far along is that?
1: Well, I mean, I just want to commend them, rightly so. They should be pushing every single administration, whether it was us or the previous administration, to get some sort of progress on that land that does belong to the city of Montreal since 2017. So in terms of the Namur Hippodrome site, there was news that came out a few months ago about the Gallo receiving specific powers through a project of a law in the provincial government, for example. So we're really advancing in terms of looking at innovative ways we can finally develop this site without, you know, bankrupting the city of Montreal in terms of the infrastructure that needs to go in, right? There's millions, potentially billions of dollars that need to come in.

0: for water and for other infrastructure. So the Gallo is going to be responsible for the development right. of the Namur Hippodrome site. And I think that
1: Gallo is an acronym?
0: It's the group, I don't know though. But it's a combination of people from civil society, from organizations, local organizations are also involved in it. Sure. Project Genesis is part of the table and they've given their, you know, their suggestions and recommendations and what they think should be developed on the site. But, you know, in the last mandate, we had also given a contract for development for the first phase with Espace La Traversée on the site. So we're moving forward and we're just waiting to finally put that shovel in the ground and say that we're really developing it, but it's coming.
1: Right. Oh, we spoke to your colleague, Sonny Morose, as you pointed out, was interim borough mayor, about the decision to scale back plans to add parking meters on and around Sherbrooke Street West. What is the borough's general plan when it comes to mobility and stuff like that in Côte des Neiges, NDG?
0: Yeah. So when it comes to mobility and stuff like that in NDG, we're actually coming up with a plan soon that we're going to be working on to really integrate connectivity, whether it's for bike paths or for, you know, safety crossings that are important in our borough. I think it's really important for residents and for Montrealers that are listening to understand the complexities of Côte des Neiges NDG. We're one borough that is surrounded by other municipalities, whether it's Côte-Saint-Luc, Hampstead, Montreal West, and our residents pass through their streets and they pass through our streets, and we have to have a really connected plan that allows for our residents to get from NDG to Côte des Neiges or to other boroughs, right? So we're definitely working on that. It is a priority for us as well, and we hope that we'll be able to announce something very soon.
1: What is your relationship with, for example, Hampstead or Côte-Saint-Luc in terms of figuring out and being aligned when it comes to mobility?
0: It's a continuous work. We always have to be in communication and collaboration with them. There might be issues that we don't align with necessarily.
1: And how do you get past that?
0: Conversation, dialogue, I think it's important. That's why when I started this mandate, although I was very deep into my pregnancy, I made sure that I met with all of them before I went into my maternity leave, or as many as my colleagues as possible, whether it was, you know, the Montreal West new mayor, Mr. Jonathan Cha, who also has a lot of big projects that he hopes to bring to his municipality, or my colleague, Mayor Stern for Westmount, for example. So there's a lot that needs to be done. There's a lot of new also, you know, mayors around the table that I didn't have relationships with before as a city councilor. So that's something we're also really working on.
1: Still on the question of mobility, part of as part of the review of some bike paths, the city plans to look at one on Terrebonne in your borough. What should residents expect regarding specifically Terrebonne and that bike path?
0: Yeah, what they should expect is that we're really working on finding something that is long-term as a solution. What we inherited as a reality from the previous administration was a lack of consultation, a lack of...
1: That conversation had been going on since well before 2020.
0: Yeah, but the way that it was presented was there was no real openness to see what can be modified, right? So I think it was really presented as a fait accompli. And that was the grievance that was heightened really by the residents, especially those that were directly impacted. If they lived on Terrebonne and they were, you know, living the realization of this bike path, they just didn't feel heard. And so we're taking the time, and we've taken the time over the last few months to really re-speak to all of the actors involved, whether it's like the institutions, the church, the schools, the residents that are lacking, you know, parking space, et cetera, but also to the bikers and to the pedestrians that do enjoy that bike path. So, you know, we understand that it's not an easy conversation to have.
1: Is there a middle ground in that conversation, though?
0: I think there is a middle ground, and that's what we're working on with our services and our engineers. We have concrete scenarios that have been presented to us, and now we're just evaluating which ones we'll be putting in place.
1: All right. You're also responsible for international outreach and attractiveness on the city.

0: of Montreal's executive committee. What are your thoughts there on what you'd hope to accomplish?
1: Yeah, well, I want to say thank you to Vanna Nazarian, who has been taking over the file as well at the executive committee. Mm-hmm. My colleague worked extremely hard to deliver on our 100-day promise. We brought all of the actors around the table, whether it was for international sports or for culture or for our university, field, in order for us to see where can we collaborate together to really put Montreal back on the map internationally. Where can
0: Was it ever off the map?
1: I think we became something called in French incontournable. We used to be incontournable, where we were, everybody wanted to come to Montreal, everybody wanted to invest in Montreal. But in the last few years, there has been a little bit of neglect in terms of how we care and cater and, attract international events. And I think that we just want to make it better. Like, we want Montreal to really shine in the way that it has always shined. And that's our goal, is to find out how we can attract more great events and investments as well.
0: Right. Thanks for joining us this morning.
1: Thank you for having me.
0: We will talk again soon. That is Stephanie Valenzuela, the borough mayor of Côte-des-Neiges, Notre-Dame-de-Grâce. It is 7:50. Here is Lita.
2: With so much traffic coming in from the south shore of Montreal right now, whether you're taking the Mercier Bridge with its 20-minute delay, that's actually reasonable for that route. But it's the Victoria Bridge, which is quite the concern. Of course, only one lane available for you as they do a lot of work. And that is for the rest of the morning into the early afternoon. And it's creating a delay right back into the Saint-Lambert area. Jacques-Cartier Bridge, same thing, back to Carré-Poirier. And on to Desaulniers, a very slow ride this morning in from the South Shore.
0: Thank you. 751 on the Daybreak text message line, 514-566-9066. Someone writing in saying, speaking as both a Newfoundlander and Montrealer, this playoff run has been the best kind. Go Habs, go Alex. Yeah, and I think they said something that I don't know how to pronounce it. I don't want to pronounce it wrong. That's Heather in La Petite Patrie, but yeah, I think it's is it an expression from Newfoundland? I don't know. It says yes, bye, but I don't know if I pronounced it wrong. Heather, write us back. Maybe Pernell, tell me what I need to say, and I'll say it. No problem.
3: Yes, bye.
0: But thank you. Yeah, we're going to talk about the PWHL now. Blake, game four of the PWHL's Walter Cup final tonight. Montreal Victoire have a chance to close the series tonight and win their first championship ever.
3: And how cool would that be? After starting off the series 2-0, the Ottawa Charge came back fighting in Game 3 on Monday to force the Game 4 in Ottawa. The first two games went to overtime. This time, Ottawa didn't need extra time to beat Montreal. Montreal were in Ottawa on Monday. Both teams were scoreless after the first two periods, and the Victoire was actually able to score the first goal of the game 7 minutes into the third period. 7 minutes later, the Charge evened up the score, and then with just about a minute left to go, they took the lead in the game. The Victoire made a final push, but it wasn't enough. The Charge took the win 2-1, forcing the game 4. Now the Victoire have a chance to finish it in Ottawa, and if they can't, game 5 will be in Montreal. Here's Coach Corey Chevry's message to the team for game 4.
4: Continue to do what we've been doing all year long. A message for our fans is to come to Ottawa and continue to be loud, because every time we heard the Charge start their chant, Victoire took over. So we want our fans to come back on Wednesday and cheer us on. And I think that that's most important.
3: So convenient that it's only 2 hours away.
0: Mm-hmm.
3: Personally, I would love to go to the game tonight, but the 2 hours on the way back after the game would factor into my sleep, and then wouldn't be myself tomorrow for Daybreak to break down the game for you guys. But if you can make it to the game, if tickets are still available, go buy your tickets. Go make sure you cheer for the Victoire. In game one, it was Haley Skamura scoring the goal. In game three for the Victoire. She played for the Ottawa Charge. She scored the first goal ever for the Ottawa Charge. So hopefully she brings that momentum back into game four. It was a pretty good game for the team up until 10 minutes left in the third period. And René Desbiens, the goalie for the Victoire, still had a fantastic game, saving 93% of her shots. She had 26 saves. She made 18 saves in the first two periods alone. In the postseason so far, in the playoffs, she has 93.5% 1.8

0: save percentage. Wow. It's just pretty unbelievable postseason run for the Montreal goaltenders, Jakub Dobeš, and obviously Anthony Desbiens, really putting on a clinic in the playoffs for both teams. She had a shutout against the Minnesota Frost in game two and kept the victoire alive throughout the semifinals, especially in game five when it was a really, really close game. Desbiens has been an absolute brick wall for the Victoire this season, and she gave her team a fighting chance, and her team still has a chance to win this game tonight. Montreal can't get the lead in their head, though. They're up 2-1. All the pressure is against them. When a team's down 2-0, their back's against the wall.
1: Right.
0: And Ottawa is going to play that way tonight. So the Victoire are going to have to do what they can to put the pressure on Gwyneth Phillips with as many shots as they possibly can. The game in Ottawa is going to be a good one, and the atmosphere in Ottawa is pretty good as well. They play where the Ottawa Senators play. And if you think the Victoire fans are crazy here, the Ottawa Charge fans are just as insane. Here's Coach Corey Chevry talking about the atmosphere in Ottawa.
2: You know, it's great to be able to have that type of fan support in the playoffs. It's great to be able to play in a building that big. You know, I started using the whiteboard to get my messaging across instead of using my voice. I mean, I think I probably should have thought of that earlier on in the season, so it took me till game three of the Walter Cup final, but it's okay, we all catch on sometimes. You know, I thought that the atmosphere was great. You know, and we've played in plenty of loud buildings this year, so it's nothing new to us.
0: Had to go back to the drawing board, yeah. or the whiteboard. Here, I get it. In a loud environment, it's a lot easier just showing your team the whiteboard instead of trying to scream and outmatch that crowd. Coach Corey Chevry and the Montreal Victoire are hoping that the Montreal crowd kind of outweighs the loudness of the Ottawa Charge crowd, but we'll see. It should be a very good game. It's on tonight at 7 p.m., and tomorrow we're going to break it all down.
1: Thank you. At 7:56, they were yes by the short for yes boy. Heather, we need your confirmation. 514-566-906. Our team's been doing some digging while we're on the air to figure out, to make sure I'm saying things properly and not flubbing some local expressions. So anyway, let me know. 514-566-9066. We're going to get to some music now. Here is Ariane Moffat with her 2025 song, Jouer.

0: was Joué by Ariane Moffat. 7:58, Sean Lyons is here with news headlines.
1: And Sean, lots to look at, including taking a look ahead at this weekend. It's F1 weekend in Montreal. The Habs are in the playoffs. Downtown businesses in the city, they are gearing up for what could be a very big weekend. So we've got Rowan Kennedy out on Crescent Street this morning where the work has already begun. And talking politics, that is because the Premier of Newfoundland and Labrador now wants to renegotiate the renegotiated Churchill Falls deal between Quebec and Newfoundland and Labrador after a report that was put out yesterday. Opposition parties, other experts saying this is going to be a big test for the

0: shed government in the weeks to come. More news is coming up at 8:30.
1: Another way to get around, of course, this coming weekend, bike, river taxis, bus, metro, the REM, of course. And right now, getting around is pretty tough. We're still dealing with major problem on 13 South, just after the Bisson Bridge. Earlier accident, just clearing it out of the way, but the backup is right through to the Vachon Bridge.

0: Lima is a Cuban immigrant who spent 10 months in a detention center in Pearsall, Texas, where he slept on a bunk bed in a room with 64 other people.
1: Bueno, las condiciones ahí.
0: The conditions were really bad, he says. He says he was served rotting food and said the guards were often racist.
1: Tengo recuerdo de ese lugar y...
0: He says he still has memories of that ugly place. In the last year, there has been a huge increase in the number of ICE detainees who give up their immigration claims and just leave the country instead. That may be the point. ICE says detention is a choice. Jonathan Mopitzi, CBC News, San Antonio, Texas.
2: 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I'm Helen Mann. 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
4: It is 8:10. It is Wednesday, May 20th. Good morning. I'm your host, Sean Henry. It's getting warm out there. We're sitting at 22 degrees right now. Feels like 27 when you factor in the Humidex. Rodden, it is 22 degrees as well. Feels like 28. And it is 23 degrees in Hemingford. Coming up this half hour, we're going to talk about a documentary. It's called Walk With Me. It follows Montrealer, former Montrealer Heidi Leavitt in her journey as her husband's caregiver. We're going to speak to her about what motivated her to make this documentary. First, over to Lita Polson with The Morning Commute.
5: And Sean, we've had busy traffic this morning. A lot of it, the latest issue that we have is on DeCary southbound, just at the Sherbrooke area, just and a big accident right now, right-hand lane. The backup is just beginning along DeCary southbound. DeCary north, always very busy, continues to be so from De La Vérendrye through the Turcotte interchange, right through the DeCary interchange.
4: Thank you, Lita. Weather-wise, we are expecting some clouds this morning. We're expecting mainly sunny skies by mid-afternoon. It'll be windy today and a high of 25 degrees. Factoring the Humidex, it will feel like a 28. A few clouds this evening, still windy and a low of 6. Rodden, mainly cloudy with a 30% chance of showers for a few hours. Mainly sunny by mid-afternoon, windy as well, and a high of 25 degrees with the Humidex 29. A few clouds for tonight and a low of 5. It is 8:11. There's a new documentary on Alzheimer's disease. It's called Walk With Me, and it follows former Montrealer Heidi Leavitt in her journey as her husband's caregiver. Let's listen to an excerpt of it.
6: Everything about women is multitasking and trying to balance your work, your kids, your husband, your parents. But now it's not just making the coffee or organizing Charlie's life and his calendar. Those are tasks. Really, the depth of change has to be about how I can relate to him and keep him as my kid's father, my lover, my partner, my husband.
4: Heidi Leavitt joins us in studio. Thanks for coming in this morning.
7: Thank you for having me.
4: What's it like to hear that excerpt?
7: It brings me back to sort of seeing the beginnings of what was happening in my life and not being able to really make sense of it and knowing that the relationship is changing, but how do I preserve it? How do I keep the essence of who he is as he starts losing these abilities?
4: Why did you want to make this documentary?
7: I decided I needed to make this documentary because it was the one thing that I could do. Like, I couldn't, once I figured out that there actually was no cure, there was no real treatment, there's just a few Band-Aid drugs that have been around for a while. Right now, we're in a moment of hope, I think, with some really great research happening and some trials and some approved drugs, but there was nothing. Mm-hmm. So what could I do? How are we going to live? And then I realized we were afraid to talk about it. Like, we felt so much stigma because how do you say, well, this is happening to me. I'm losing my brain. I'm going to be losing so much of who I am. Mm-hmm. And nobody knew how to relate, and everybody was afraid because everybody knew somebody, and it was usually somebody older.
4: So when you did have that conversation with the people around you, your kids, for example, Charlie's friends, what was the reaction?
7: The reaction was a fear from people who've gone through it with their parents and seen people and their grandparents

0: the reaction was, well, wait a minute. How do we live with this now? What does that mean? Do I have to slow down for you? Because you look fine. And there's the Alzheimer's disease, you know, develops over 15 to 20 years sometimes before you actually realize this is what's happening. Mm-hmm. So there's pieces of it that are slowly creeping in.
1: How is Charlie doing today?
0: He is very present. You've met one person with Alzheimer's, you've met one person with Alzheimer's. Everybody has a different version of it. He's frustrated. He's losing words. He's losing abilities. He can't be independent. You know, caregiving was not the thing that I would have called myself.
1: Right. How do you deal with his frustrations? I remember there was a part in the documentary where you tried to do something for him and he wasn't very happy about it. He wanted to do it himself.
0: Right. So you're constantly doing a dance of not trying to infantilize the person, but help them feel successful. You know, he recently learned how to play pickleball. And I was like, wow, that's amazing. Because I thought, you're not supposed to try to teach something new, right? So things will surprise you, like you have muscle memory from tennis. And so you want to encourage the person. And he's an artist. So he keeps making art. That's important.
1: What's your day-to-day like?
0: It's tense because there's no way to predict what's going to happen. And it's like waves during the day of, wow, he's really present. This feels really kind of normal. Then all of a sudden something goes off the track and it blows up.
1: Are you getting any help?
0: I have to have help now.
1: Yeah.
0: So I've brought on care team. And that's one of the things that I want to advocate for, is because there's a crisis in this country. There's a crisis in the United States. There's a crisis around the world around care. And how do we care for each other? And I believe we need to start by caring for each other at home.
1: In the documentary, you say that Charlie's superpower is to still be emotionally aware. What did you mean by that?
0: He really can understand how somebody makes him feel. And he really can read emotions really strongly. And that's what we remember at the end, right? Is how a person made you feel, not necessarily what they did.
1: In the documentary, I was wondering if you had any way to bring up misconceptions about people with Alzheimer's and how you dealt with that.
0: Well, that's why I made the movie over time. Yeah. I wanted to show what it looks like, because the first conception of people with Alzheimer's is end stages. It's the person who doesn't remember their child. And we all know that Alzheimer's is about, you know, cell death in the brain ultimately. And so we are going to lose things, but it's a prism and it takes a long time to get there. It's progressive. And so we need to understand that people are living with Alzheimer's, not just dying.
1: What have you learned through this journey?
0: I learned that there's so many people like us. I learned that in telling our story, I helped others be seen as well. And I learned that I can raise awareness around it so that we have more empathy.
1: Yeah. When did you learn that you weren't alone? Because people sometimes, as caregivers specifically, they do feel like they're alone sometimes. At what point, was there a moment or something that happened where you realized, oh, there are people who are in similar situations that we can relate to, that we can lean on?
0: There isn't an exact moment. I think everything grows. You start by looking at the internet and like anything that can be like this blitz of, I don't want to be that, like mm-hmm. horror stories of people. It's more as you start connecting and sharing in a more intimate way, then you find things in common and you realize that it's important to talk about it so that others feel comfortable talking about it. And the only way that we're going to get real policy change around this, especially for caregiving, is for us to admit that this is unpaid work as well, and to value caregiving and value the people who do it.
1: That sounds like a lot of advocacy that you're going to have to do on top of caregiving, though.
0: It is. It's a lot. It's hard.
1: Talk about the internet. How much research did you do on the internet, and how much did you find on the internet that worked for you or didn't work for you when you were trying to make sense of what was happening and how your life was changing?
0: Well, I'm a researcher by nature. I'm a casting director. So I'm like part anthropologist, part artist, part searcher always.

0: is for the truth. Mm. You know, in any character that I cast, it's about, do I hear them? Do I see them? Are they them? And the same thing about finding information. I know it's there. We have so much available to us. But what you find very quickly with looking into Alzheimer's is how much misunderstanding there was in the scientific community, mm-hmm. because there's, I'm not going to go into all the scientific arguments about what's the root causes, but this was all left out and it was seen as an old person's disease when the first person who was diagnosed was 53 years old.
1: Right. Your husband, Tom, how old?
0: My husband is 64. He was diagnosed when he was 57. Mm-hmm. So that's early. And we didn't have a genetic component that we knew about. So that's unusual.
1: Yeah. How are you taking care of yourself?
0: Well, I'm here talking to you.
1: Yeah.
0: And I'm out there trying to put a positive face on it and to like understand that this has also become our work. We did this movie because we wanted to show living. And I did this movie now because I feel like we can help be part of change, which is to recognize the disease has been around for over 100 years, okay? To not have a cure. This is, you know, a disease that needs more research and more money put into it.
1: We've talked a lot about the challenges in the last 10 minutes, but there are moments of levity in the documentary, right?
0: Right. And I think that's really important. Look, I'm a narrative filmmaker. I come from casting great movies, worked with wonderful, you know, world-renowned directors. And I knew that in order to get people into my story, I didn't want to make it medicine. It had to have an arc. It had to have a story. And so that was where I went with it. And thankfully, I was very lucky that my leading man that I cast had a warmth and a sense of humor.
1: Oh, what are some of your favorite times with Charlie right now?
0: I think playing pickleball is really fun right now. I really like that. You know, we still go to a lot of movies and go to art. The Los Angeles County Museum just reopened. It's an amazing new space. So we're always looking to engage. And my favorite thing is meeting random people on the street and just having conversation. They overhear something. They start asking us about it. I mean, it's constant. People want to talk about this. But before, I feel people were afraid to say it. It was something that was taboo.
1: Yeah. And you feel it's getting better now?
0: I do. I think people are more open about it. And part of it is for organizations out there, from the Alzheimer's Society of Canada to the Canadian Center for Excellence in Caregiving to the Alzheimer's Association. I mean, people are really trying to advocate and be out there. Hilarity for Charity, which is Seth Rogen's company. He just had an animated movie at Cannes play that is called Tangles. And again, there's going to be levity in it. And I think we all need laughter. I have a friend who made a business called Laughter on Call. We all need laughter to get through life.
1: This is an important conversation. Thanks for coming in and talking to us about this.
0: Thank you.
1: That was Heidi Leavitt. You can catch her documentary Walk With Me this evening. It's at the CineStars Cinema, and that is in Cavendish Mall. It is 8:22. Here's Lita.
2: Keeping a close eye on public transit right now, which is working very well. All branches of the REM, the Metro, also all lines working well for you right now. And but we'll keep on top of it. But the traffic is very heavy this morning, especially in from the South Shore. Now, they did close one lane on the Victoria Bridge, backing well into the St. Lambert area. Still delays over the Mercy Bridge. Just talked to Fred, Star 3 CBC. He's going to make his way over and take the early exit instead, because 20, as you head up onto the Highway 20, it's just jammed on the 138. Same thing for the Champlain Bridge, very busy from Highway 30. And Sean, they're still removing an accident on DeCary South at Sherbrooke.
1: Thank you. 8:23 on today's episode of War on Earth, a conversation about anxiety and an approach which may help. In particular, some young people find their anxiety can focus on issues related to climate change. 12-year-old climate activist Kike Duick from Regina speaks with One on Earth host Laura Lynch about turning to climate action.
3: I started having climate anxiety when I was only 10 years old, and I was really stressed and I didn't know what to do. And so I read in a book that action helps, so I tried that and it really did. I organized some climate strikes. I got involved with Break the Divide. I joined actually a coal case, a court case against the government. And I've done so much since then. And

0: it feels really great to be taking action on stuff.
1: And I don't want to dwell on this with you, but we have talked to a lot of other young people about climate anxiety, and I just wonder for you, how did it sort of manifest itself? Was it trouble sleeping or talking to your parents? What was going on with you?
0: It was trouble existing in society. Like I felt like I didn't want to eat because all the food had CO2 emissions. And I didn't want to go anywhere because driving the car had emissions. And, like, I was really focused about, like, oh, I'm doing all this. I'm causing this. And it made me feel really, really, really down. And it meant that I couldn't be happy for an entire summer.
1: I'm sorry you went through that. But now that you've taken action, how are you doing these days?
0: I'm doing a lot better. I'm part of so many things. I'm a climate activist. I like school, I like learning, I like all this sort of stuff. And I still do get climate anxiety and eco grief, but it's less intense and less sharp because I know that I'm taking action on it and it makes me feel really good.
2: You can hear more about climate action and the experiences of some young people making a change. 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He talks to Tom Power about learning the world of television, how he's evolved from feeling like an imposter in the industry, and what it's like to receive dozens of Canadian Screen Awards for a show he fought to make happen. That, of course, on Q, coming up at 10 o'clock again, right here on CBC Radio 1. Exactly 8:26. It's an all Montreal rock night at Foufoune Electrique. On the lineup, local punk acts DVTR or DVTR and Alex Ferns. You can also catch Montreal's metal royalty band Voivod. Here's a classic from their 1989 album, Nothing Face. This is Panorama.

0: That is the Voivod with Panorama. They're playing a free show at Fufun Electrique. 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
1: The Montreal Victoires are facing the Ottawa Charge in Game 4 of the Walter Cup Finals. That's going to be in Ottawa at the Canadian Tire Centre. Should be a great matchup. The Victoires have a chance to win their first championship ever. That's on at 7.
0: Thank you.

That is it for us for today. We are back at it tomorrow as of 5:30. I'm not here for the next couple of dates. Douglas Gallivan will be in the host chair.

0: See you next week. Mainly cloudy for Montreal. We should see mainly sunny skies by the afternoon. Winds, though, they will pick up today in a high of 25 degrees with the humidex 28. A few clouds for tonight and a low of 6 degrees. Sunny for Thursday and a high of 17. And that's a little closer to average for this time of year. Rawdon, we're expecting a mainly cloudy day as well. A 30% chance of showers clearing after that. A windy and a high of 25 degrees with the humidex 29. Tonight, a few clouds and a low of 5. And Hemingford, mainly cloudy. There's a chance of showers. It should be cleared up by now. Clearing this afternoon by mid-afternoon. Windy and a high of 25 degrees with the humidex. It will feel like 29. Have a good one. Here's Lita.
1: With major accidents, one in the Mirabel area along the 148 or

0: News from Montreal. Well, streets in downtown Montreal already starting to close down for the F1 this weekend. It's going to be the busiest weekend of the year for local merchants. Tens of thousands of tourists are descending on the city to take part in the festivities. Rowan Kennedy joins me live from Crescent Street downtown this morning. Rowan, how are they preparing there?
1: Sean, Crescent Street has closed down and contractors have been here all night erecting these intricate booths outside businesses on the street. They look like a little bare bones right now, but this weekend, one of them will be a garage with a classic car inside that people will be able to drink around. Now, cranes are finishing up a massive stage as well on De Maisonneuve that will host musical acts. The street is closed and delivery trucks, though, are doing their final deliveries. I spoke to Raj Padal, who manages the Hooters here on Crescent. He says this weekend takes months of preparation.
2: Good, it's my second time in the Grand Prix in Montreal. We have a lot of stops. We have a lot of products in everything. We are ready for this weekend.
1: So Crescent Street, St. Paul Street, and Peel Street will all be closed for the weekend for the Canadian Grand Prix. There will also be festivities in Old Montreal. But there is some rain in the forecast for this weekend, and that's worrying Steve Cizios, president of the Crescent Street Merchants Association.
3: If you're a Montrealer, you know you can have a beautiful March day and a June day that looks like mid-January. So that never really bothered me. If the weather is not great this weekend, they're going to say, oh, they see it too early. But I think it's going to be fine as long as the rain stays away.
1: And it will be an extremely busy weekend as well because the Habs take on the Carolina Hurricanes. The second game will be on Saturday. Now, even though the Habs are playing in Carolina, we are expecting it to be very busy around the Bell Center with a watch party happening there. John.
0: Thank you very much. Rowan Kennedy reporting live for us this morning. A reminder, by the way, for drivers that vehicular traffic is going to be severely restricted at Parc Jean-Drapeau and the island this weekend. So generally speaking, only people with prearranged special passes are going to be able to actually drive onto a Sainte-Hélène. Most race fans are being asked to take public transit. The STM will be bolstering its service for the occasion. Active transit also being widely encouraged for this weekend. Bixi will be adding bikes and docks. Organizers are expecting about 130,000 visitors on the island each day of the festivities. Shifting gears now to politics, as the opposition parties at the National Assembly say renegotiating the energy deal between Quebec and Newfoundland Labrador is going to be a major test for Premier Christine Fréchette. Newfoundland's Premier Tony Wakeham wants a better deal, and to avoid repeating the mistakes of the 1969 Churchill Falls Agreement, where the price of power purchased by Hydro-Quebec was considered too low. His new demands include more electricity and more value for the power, Cathy Séné explains.
4: If Christine Fréchette is not able to have an agreement, it will be a catastrophe.
5: Quebec's leader, Ruba Gazal, thinks this deal is pivotal for the province's energy transition. Quebec Liberal energy critic Greg Kelly agrees.
6: I mean, failure is definitely not a possibility here, and I don't think we need, at this point in time, the federal government to get involved. We can manage this from province to province.
5: Premier Wickham's request for the renegotiation of the Churchill Falls Agreement comes as the Carney government has just launched a new national electricity strategy. PQ energy critic Pascal Paradis also thinks Ottawa should remain an observer.
7: So this is the first thing we are calling Mrs. Fréchette to do, to tell the federal government to stay out of these negotiations.
5: Hydro-Quebec believes it is possible to reach a final balanced agreement. Montreal HEC professor Pierre-Olivier Pinault sees some challenges. He says Wakeham should be careful with what he wishes for.
8: Premier Wakeham has a lot of demands, but he should be aware of the difficult position in which the province is in terms of developing new hydropower facilities, developing projects in Labrador, negotiating with the Innus, taking some risk.
5: Pinault believes with the stakes so high, both premiers and the federal government will want to see a deal sooner than later. Cathy Séné, CBC News, Quebec City.
0: And finally, a special graduation ceremony is expected later this week at the Polytechnic Engineering School in Montreal. It's about to graduate its first student who uses a Mira dog to get through his studies. Victor Ball earned his mechanical engineering degree with the help of his service dog, Kopek, a black and white furry mix of Labrador and Burmese. Ball's on the autism spectrum and brought Kopek to class with him. She would sit at his feet during the classes, accompanying him to exams as well as through the day. School has prepared a special way to honor the duo. They've made a special gown for Kopech to wear for the two to attend their convocation together. Ball says he would not

0: have graduated without her.
1: My dog gave me self-confidence. She gave me courage. She helped me when I have a hard time, when I have a good time to calm down. She, like I say, she's always with me, and she, at the point, she's part of me. She make me a better version of myself.
0: Bell and Kopeck will be graduating on Friday. Their next step is to find a job in Bell's field that will accommodate him and his best friend. And that was your CBC News. It's 8:35. We're coming up on 8:36 on this Wednesday morning. Let's get you back out onto the roads with the traffic. Here's Lita.
2: Thank you so much, Sean. And also thank you for that story. It was very touching. Stalls, a big part of this morning. Accidents and very heavy traffic. But at least public transit's been working very well. But from the South Shore, they did close that one lane over the Victoria Bridge, created congestion well back into St. Lambert, affected the 132 approach. Appears to also have affected to the Champlain Bridge, which is well back past Highway 30. You have lengthy delays trying to get onto the Champlain Bridge from the 132. And the Mercier Bridge, very slow from the South Shore all the way over the bridge and up and onto Highway 20. And the 20 is busy in both directions, passing the 138. The surprise this morning is Highway 13. It's actually working relatively well. And public transit also working very well.
0: Thank you very much, Lita. Let's take a look at the weather forecast now. Montreal into the Laurentians. A mix of sun and cloud through the day. We're expecting skies to clear through the day as well. It will be windy. A high of 25 degrees in Montreal. Temperatures falling to 12 in the Laurentians. In Sherbrooke, mainly cloudy. Chance of showers and a high of 26. And mainly cloudy in Quebec City. Showers as well and a high of 18 degrees.

0: CBC News from Montreal. We start in downtown Montreal at this hour where the preparation work is underway for F1 weekend. Festivities are planned all over the city, including on Crescent Street. That is where Rowan Kennedy is this morning, joining me live. Rowan, how are they setting up?
1: Well, Sean, people are hammering, drilling. There are cranes here. There are trucks here. Crescent Street bustling, preparing. A massive archway is being built to welcome people to Grand Prix festivities. I spoke to Andrew Keys, who helped build one of the booths here on the street. It's a shipping container, and inside people will be able to drink around a classic model of a Ford. His company, Locals Montreal, does this every year for F1.
2: We're all just jacks of all trades, handymans, carpenters, mechanics, electricians. We usually work long hours overnight, so this is pretty normal for events.
1: And the city of Montreal is finalizing all the work. St. Paul, Peel, as well as Crescent Street here will be closed to traffic, and there will be other events in Old Montreal as well. More than 100,000 people are expected to watch the race on Sunday, and Downtown Merchants Association says hotels are booked at about 90%. Gilles Hébert, the association's director, says a lot is at stake for their busiest weekend of the year.
3: And everybody's pumped and everybody's organized right now. The thing we don't want to see is a situation like we saw in 2024. So everybody has been working for months to build up to make this weekend a success.
1: And he's talking in 2024 there when the Montreal Fire Department ordered some terraces to close during F1 weekend. He says things have to go more smoothly this time around, and merchants have been working with the city, fire department, and police to make that happen for the past several months. Sean.
0: Thank you very much. Rowan Kennedy reporting live for us downtown. A reminder, the Habs will also be playing this weekend. They're on the road, but it's also going to be a busy time for the restaurants and bars in that area. Officials say they're ready. Now, a reminder, when it comes to F1 weekend for drivers, that the vehicular traffic is going to be severely limited at Parc Jean-Drapeau and on Île Sainte-Hélène. Generally speaking, you will need special prearranged passes to be able to drive on the island. Most race fans asked to take public transit. STM will be bolstering its offer. So will Bixi on the weekend as well. And finally, speaking of big events, PWHL hockey, it's the Victoire versus the Charge in Game 4 of their Walter Cup series tonight. The Victoire leading that series 2-1 right now for the Charge. They're playing on home ice, and this is a must-win game for them if they want to tie things up. Now, one thing that'll be happening, of course, with home ice advantage is you will be hearing a lot of kazoos at the Canadian Tire Centre. It's a Charge tradition that Britt Hurley helped ignite last year.
4: It has been one of the most, especially in the times that we live in, where I think a lot of things are created to divide us and to create less community. Having these people remind me that community exists and the power of that has been life-changing.
0: Game 4 gets underway tonight at 7 o'clock. And that was your CBC News. It is 3.5 minutes now after 9 o'clock. For our listeners in the greater Montreal area, Alita is back in this morning with another look at traffic.
5: And it has been such a busy morning on the roads. Mostly, it's actually been very good. If you're taking any form of public transit, I checked those EXO trains for you. A bit on the slow side for the Vaudreuil-Hudson through the Lachine area, but the REM, all three branches working well. And if you are taking the Metro, there were a couple of slowdowns, but they were minor this morning. And it's been very busy on Highway 20, for example, from Angrignon over to First from an earlier problem, and Mercier Bridge affected by the slowdown on Highway 20. The Champlain Bridge clearing away a stalled vehicle currently just at the start of the span. It's backing still to Highway 30, and there's only one lane for the Victoria Bridge, so that's partly to blame for the difficult ride in from the South Shore. And the Jacques Cartier Bridge still backing up badly over onto Taschereau. And also, as you head on to the La Fontaine Tunnel, a very heavy ride from Monterville.
0: Thank you very much, Alita Poulsen. To the weather now, Montreal into the Laurentian. Skies clearing out through the day today. It'll be windy as well. A high of 25 degrees in Montreal. Temperatures will fall to 12 in the Laurentians. In Sherbrooke, mainly cloudy. Chance of showers and windy and 26. Mainly cloudy. Showers this morning, then skies clearing in Quebec City and 18 degrees. Showers continuing in Gaspé and 16. And mainly cloudy in Val-d'Or with a high of 5.
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0: Music from the cellist Chris Dirksen. That's a tune called Smile at Me. Well, coming up after your regional update.
1: I think the elephant in the room, if I were to point to one anti-masculine, one anti-youth enemy, it would be big tech. Their job and the way they increase market capitalization is to sequester you from your family, friends, work, and school by keeping you glued to your phone. And we have unfortunately connected, I would argue, the entire U.S. economy to separating young people from the most important thing in their life, and that is relationships.
0: The podcaster Scott Galloway says young men are in crisis. Research out of Quebec and the school board there suggests that that begins perhaps as early as elementary school. We'll talk about your response to our conversations around that research, and we'll revisit my most recent interview with Scott Galloway. That's coming up in 90 seconds here on The Current. Stay with us.
2: Good morning. It's 9:30. I'm Sean Lyons with your weather forecast from Environment Canada. In Montreal, a mainly cloudy day is in store with sunny breaks, then skies clearing out this afternoon. It'll be windy today, 25 degrees. A few clouds over

Overnight with winds becoming light and a low of 6, and then sunshine for Thursday and a high of 17. Cloudy, chance of showers this morning in the Laurentians as well. A mix of sun and cloud by this afternoon as temperatures fall to 12 degrees. Partly cloudy overnight tonight with a low of plus 2, and then the sunshine is back for Thursday, a high of 13. In Sherbrooke, mainly cloudy, chance of showers today and windy with a high of 26. A few clouds sticking around overnight tonight with a low of plus 3 degrees.

0: This is CBC Radio 1, 104.7 FM in the West End. Terry O'Reilly reads a lot of books researching Under the Influence. And sometimes, great stories just can't fit into the regular season but are worth mentioning. Like the surprising parallels between the Beatles.
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4: Jasmeet Rana went from YouTuber to an award-winning TV show creator for his series Late Bloomer. He'll tell you how he went from YouTube star to creating art in the very different world of television and how his feeling of imposter syndrome has evolved since season one.
5: This is CBC News. Good morning, it is 10 o'clock. I'm Sean Lyons with your CBC News from Montreal. We start with politics. First, though, opposition parties at the National Assembly here in Quebec say renegotiating the energy deal between Quebec and Newfoundland Labrador is going to be a major test for Premier Christine Fréchette. Newfoundland's Premier Tony Wakeham wants a better deal and to avoid repeating some of the mistakes of the 1969 Churchill Falls contract where the price of power purchased by Hydro-Quebec was considered too low. He's got new demands now, including more electricity and more value for that power. Cathy Sine explains.
6: It's

0: since Hachette is not able to have an agreement, it will be a catastrophe.
1: Quebec's leader Ruba Gazal thinks this deal is pivotal for the province's energy transition. Quebec Liberal energy critic Greg Kelly agrees.
2: I mean, failure is definitely not a possibility here, and I don't think we need, at this point in time, the federal government to get involved. We can manage this from province to province.
1: Premier Wickham's request for the renegotiation of the Churchill Falls Agreement comes as the Carney government has just launched a new national electricity strategy. PQ energy critic Pascal Paradis also thinks Ottawa should remain an observer.
3: So this is the first thing we are calling Mrs. Frechette to do, to tell the federal government to stay out of these negotiations.
1: Hydro-Quebec believes it is possible to reach a final balanced agreement. Montreal HEC professor Pierre-Olivier Pinault sees some challenges. He says Wickham should be careful with what he wishes for.
4: Premier Wickham has a lot of demands, but he should be aware of the difficult position in which the province is in terms of developing new hydropower facilities, developing projects in Labrador, negotiating with the Innus, taking some risk.
1: Pinault believes with the stakes so high, both premiers and the federal government will want to see a deal sooner than later. Cathy Sonnet, CBC News, Quebec City.
5: Businesses in downtown Montreal preparing for a very busy weekend. The Grand Prix F1 race taking place this weekend and events are scheduled through the downtown area. Montreal Canadiens, meanwhile, playing in the playoffs. They're on the road against Carolina. Steve Sozios with the Crescent Street Merchants Association says having the Habs play on the road this F1 weekend, not a bad thing.
6: At some point, you get to maximum velocity. We only can accommodate so many people in our bars, so many people on the street. And in terms of infrastructure for the city, I don't want the police to be spread out too thin. You know, you do need security all over the place.
5: Sozio says businesses have been getting ready for this weekend for months, and they're ready to go. He's now hoping the weather will cooperate and keep the rain away, at least as much as possible. Meanwhile, the Montreal Victoire are getting ready for Game 4 of their Walter Cup final in the PWHL tonight. They'll be taking on the Ottawa Charge in Ottawa. Victoire leading that series now 2-1. They could take the championship with a win tonight. The Charge, though, they are going to get one last shot to capitalize while on home ice. They need to win this evening in order to keep their playoff hopes, their championship hopes alive. Emma Weller takes a dive into the traditions amongst Ottawa's fan base.
7: If you've been to an Ottawa Charge game or even watched one on TV, you've probably heard this sound. Well, Britt Hurley is a part of the original crew who ignited that tradition.
8: Over a lot of beverages at Kraft, we came up with the idea of kazoos to be able to follow the announcer with the da-da-da-da-da.
7: That idea sparked last season, and now it's a staple at the games. When one kazoo sounds, they all sound.
8: And this is the first time I've lived in Ottawa for 20 years that I feel like en masse, we understand community. We understand what it means to contribute to something and have that place for all of us to just show up and be ourselves.
7: Originally, the group of six ladies bought the kazoos, but during the off-season, Hurley learned to 3D print so she could make them instead. Now, when she sells them, the proceeds are donated to the Ottawa Bandits, a special needs hockey program.
8: The community around women's sports is unmatched. I don't think we could ever really describe what it's like to be within the sports community, especially in Ottawa, but it becomes a safe space.
7: Tonight will be the last chance for Charge fans to catch a game on home ice. Puck drops at 7 o'clock at the Canadian Tire Centre. Emma Weller, CBC News, Ottawa.
5: And that was your CBC News. Turning to the weather now from Environment Canada, Montreal into the Laurentians, mainly cloudy skies through the day, although skies will clear this afternoon. It'll be windy. High of 25 in Montreal, temperatures dropping in the Laurentians. In Sherbrooke, mainly cloudy with showers as well and windy. 26 degrees for the high today and mainly cloudy for Quebec City. Chance of showers this morning, skies clearing later. It'll be windy there as well and 18. In Gaspé, showers today with a high of 16 degrees and mainly cloudy in Val-d'Or. Chance of flurries this morning with a high expected around 5 degrees.
9: I'm Tom Power. Welcome to Q. Do you ever feel like the internet is leaving you behind a little bit? You keep seeing the number 6-7 everywhere, but you don't know what it means. You opened TikTok once and closed it 12 seconds later. Your algorithm keeps on showing you ads for back pain. Jesmeet Reyna is also known as Just Rain, and he was one of the biggest stars of the early internet. He has his own show, Late Bloomer, and on this season, he brought on a real TikTok star to play a younger creator coming up behind him. So the guy who helped start influencer culture is now writing about what it's like when it moves on without you. That's coming up. Plus, Arizona O'Neill will be here to tell you what happens when grief sends you down a rabbit hole and you come

0: That is the late legendary tabla player Zakir Hussain with Tintal. We actually spoke to Zakir not that long ago. I mean, not that long before he died. If you're interested in Zakir's life and in this music, go into our archives. Search for Zakir Hussain wherever you get your podcasts. Before that, my conversation with Jesmeet Reyna. You can tune into the Canadian Screen Awards on CBC on May 31st to see if Jesmeet comes out a winner. All right, coming up on the show, you'll hear my conversation with the Montreal-based writer and illustrator Arizona O'Neill. You may know her mom, the acclaimed Canadian writer Heather O'Neill. Arizona has just put out her debut graphic novel. It takes a deep dive into the history and ethics of organ donation, but it's also a really personal story because Arizona, and you may be able to relate to this, shortly after her dad passed, was asked, okay, well, do you want to donate his organs? She'll be here to tell you about processing the loss of her dad and ending up with a very interesting book about the history and ethics of organ donation. Arizona O'Neill, after this.
1: Good morning, it's 10:30. I'm Sean Lyons with your CBC News headlines. Quebec, Montreal gearing up for a busy few days in the world of sports and major activities, especially in the downtown core of Montreal. That is because the F1 Grand Prix weekend taking place this coming weekend. Officials say that they are ready. Businesses have been gearing up, a number of streets already closing down and setting up for this weekend. Now, that same weekend, the Habs are going to be still playing in the playoffs. It's a road game. Some business owners say that's actually not so bad because there'd be even more people downtown if the Habs were playing here in the Bell Centre, although there will be watch parties. Now, the PWHL continues the Walter Cup Championships tonight. Montreal taking on Ottawa.

Once again, it's game four. If Montreal wins, they win the championship. Ottawa is hoping to keep playing. And in other news, Polytechnic Engineering School in Montreal getting set for a special graduation ceremony at the end of the week. That is because one of their engineering students is graduating, the first student who was accompanied through the schooling period with a support animal provided by Mira. And both of them will be on stage to pick up their diplomas at the end of the week. Weather forecast now, Montreal into the Laurentians.

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2: That's the thrill of the Northern Super League. And it's back on CBC Gem, with six fierce clubs battling all season long for glory. From coast to coast, Canada's first professional women's soccer league is bringing the heat. 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
3: The TV show The Boys subverted everything we know about superheroes. These heroes are not heroic. They're broken, they're selfish, they're evil. They're actually not that smart. We're now at the end of the final season. You'll hear why this show was so successful and also how it faced the culture wars.
4: This is CBC News. Good morning. It is 11 o'clock. I'm Sean Lyons with your CBC News from Montreal. We start with some words of reassurance, but also caution from the head of the World Health Organization as the Ebola outbreak in the Democratic Republic of Congo continues. So far, 139 deaths are being attributed to the virus, as well as 600 presumed infections. Tedros Adhanom Ghebreyesus is the head of the WHO, says the situation is likely to get worse, but he also says the outbreak does not pose a large-scale threat.
5: The situation is a public health emergency of international concern, but is not a pandemic emergency. WHO assesses the risk of the epidemic as the high at the national and regional levels and low at the global level.
4: So far, the cases are restricted to the DRC as well as neighboring Uganda. Still in international news, Russian President Vladimir Putin is meeting today with his Chinese counterpart Xi Jinping in Beijing. The two leaders already

0: signing more than 20 documents affirming their partnership. Chris Brown looks at what she expects out of the summit.
1: President Xi's goal, I think, is to demonstrate that China is now at the hub of global politics and is playing a key role in stabilizing the world. He's trying to demonstrate that he is the leader that other leaders are coming to see. In addition to Donald Trump visiting, we've also seen Keir Starmer of the UK and Mark Carney of Canada going. Russia here is very much the weaker partner. Indeed, without China's electronics, without its components that Russia needs to build drones and missiles, and without China buying all of its energy, Russia really would be in very dire straits. It is a difficult balancing act for China. Its economy is underperforming. It needs big global export markets like American ones. So he has to be careful, President Xi, not to give Vladimir Putin too much and to trigger another trade fight with Donald Trump. Chris Brown, CBC News, London.
0: Back here in Canada, the federal budget watchdog says this country is going to spend just over $1 billion to host the World Cup this year. The figure includes money from all levels of government, the federal government contributing almost half, about $473 billion toward the endeavor. The total averages to $82 million per game for the 13 games that are being played in Toronto and Vancouver this coming summer. The parliamentary budget officer saying it's about in line with what previous host countries have spent. Canada's co-hosting the international soccer tournament with the United States and Mexico in June and July. And Polytechnique here in Montreal about to graduate its first student who uses a Mira service dog to get through his studies. Victor Ball earning his mechanical engineering degree with the help of Quebec, his service dog. A special graduation ceremony is planned later this week for the two of them. Gloria Henriquez reports.
2: Thank you.
3: Victor Ball is trying on the long black gown and hat with a tassel he will wear to his graduation. Then he leans down to place a shimmery green bandana on his study pal, Copec. It reads, Collation des Grades, or Convocation.
2: I'm really proud to have my degree, but she deserves it too. I wouldn't be there without her.
3: Copec is a big black and white furry mix of Labrador and Bernese, who was by Ball's side for the 5 years it took him to get through engineering school. She would sit at his feet during class and in exams and bring him comfort. Ball is on the autism spectrum. Copec is a Mira dog trained to keep him calm. He says she changed his path. When he was in elementary, he couldn't focus and he was in distress.
2: She's my shield and sword to face the world. She's not an army, she's simply the tool that I need to be a working member of the society.
3: Jacqueline Wallace is Polytechnique's vice president of external relations. She says Ball's presence on campus helped make the school more inclusive.
4: We're extraordinarily proud of him and proud that he came through our doors.
3: Now Ball is walking out of those doors with his friend in tow, off to a new adventure together. Gloria Henriquez, CBC News, Montreal.
0: And that was your CBC News. Let's go to the weather now from Environment Canada. Montreal into the Laurentians. Skies now clearing through the rest of the afternoon. Still windy at times. A high of 25 in Montreal. Temperatures falling to 12 in the Laurentians. Mainly cloudy in Sherbrooke and windy as well. Still a chance of showers there and 26 today. Mainly cloudy. Chance of showers, then skies clearing in Quebec City and windy there as well and 18. For Gaspé, showers today. 16 degrees for the high. And mainly cloudy for the Val d'Or area. We're expecting some flurry activity with a high of 5.
5: What made The Boys a smart show is that it used the superhero genre to satirize the things that are happening in the real world. I mean, this season, Homelander, the main character, is basically just Donald Trump, but with a cape. The last episode of the show just dropped, but does the finale deliver the payoff that fans were waiting for? I'm El Amin Abdel Mahmoud, and this is Commotion. Kaya Shinyade is here. Ben Rosenstock is here. Hello to both of you.
6: Hello.
5: It's nice to have you here. Listen, before we jump in, I just wanted to say, we are going to talk about the final episode of the show. So there might be some light spoilers. We'll do our best to sort of maybe avoid them. Ben, you've been doing the recaps. You've been doing the recaps for this season of The Boys for Vulture. Now that the show is coming to an end, do you kind of feel like a little bit of relief? Do you feel sad? Where are you at? How are you feeling?
6: A little bit of both, but I would say I think I am glad it's ending right now. Not necessarily because it's gotten horrible or anything. I have been consistently entertained, you know, throughout the whole show. But I do think those first two seasons were kind of really where the quality was for me. And yeah, I'm glad that they're not stringing it out to a season 6 or 7. I think it's ending at the right time.
5: Yeah, it's a

0: an hour, high of 18 tonight, low of 2 and partly cloudy skies. In the eastern townships, chance of showers in the afternoon, wind gusts of up to 50 kilometers an hour as well. High of 28 tonight, low of 3. And in the Gaspé region, a wind warning for the overnight.
1: Jacqueline Ferland Smith, a 40-year-old former Canadian military trainer, moves to Costa Rica to follow her dreams. But in the summer,

0: concerned and scared, but he wasn't mad.
1: Were you worried he was gonna be mad?
0: Yeah. Yeah, I was worried they were all gonna be mad.
1: I'm sorry, that's a lot to go through.
0: Yeah. Yeah, it was a lot, especially kind of alone in the city, a few friends around, and my girlfriend was there, but who wants to put that on someone?
2: His father found him a treatment program at the Center for Addictions and Mental Health, or CAMH.
0: The CAMH program was really good. First online, and then 10 weeks in person. Something similar to what you would imagine an Alcoholics Anonymous group. And these guys were all quite a bit older than me.
2: T figures the next youngest had to be 35.
0: But it's hard not to see myself in them. And these guys, even though they were like in the darkest stages of addiction, they were still trying their best for themselves and their family.
2: T is doing well these days. It's been more than a year since that night, the last time he says he gambled. He's almost done university and knows his future is bright, and he remains a sports fan.
0: Now I have no problem watching sports without betting and watching my friends gamble. It's easy to look back and say, like, I never want to be there. It's just not for me.
2: That's all for Storylines for this week. Today's episode was produced by me, John Chipman, with help from Joan Weber. And a reminder that if this story raised issues for you or someone you know, help is available. 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Storylines is part of CBC's audio documentary unit. It's produced by Julia Poggle and Anna Lazowski. Joan Weber is the senior producer. If you like our show, be sure to follow us wherever you get your podcasts. That way, you'll never miss an episode of Storylines. I'm John Chipman. 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
5: Hi there, I'm Sean Appel. If you're barely coping with all the excitement around hockey these days, I want you to tell me about that today because we want to hear just how excited you are. Maybe we're going to make you more excited. Brendan Kelly is here. That's coming up on Radio Noon right after the news.
6: This is CBC News. It's 12 o'clock. I'm Sudha Krishnan with the CBC News from Montreal. Well, preparations are underway for F1 weekend in downtown Montreal. Tens of thousands of tourists are descending into the city. The race is happening earlier than usual this summer, and local merchants are hoping the weather can cooperate. Festivities are planned all over, including on Crescent Street. Rowan Kennedy has more.
7: Andrew Keyes is building a pop-up bar on Crescent Street. His company, Montreal Locals, spent all night setting it up. It's one of a dozen booths, and each has a special theme.
8: This is going to be a vintage-style garage. There's a 57 Ford in there. It's just like an old gas station sort of look.
7: A massive archway welcomes people to Grand Prix festivities. A stage is being erected at the corner of de Maisonneuve Boulevard. Raj Powdle manages the Hooters on Crescent Street, an establishment he hopes will benefit from the influx of tourists.
9: This is our biggest weekend on the entire year.
7: Hotels in the city are nearly fully booked ahead of the big race Sunday, despite the event happening 3 weeks earlier than in previous years.
10: There isn't a business that won't benefit.
7: Steve Sazios is president of the Crescent Street Merchants Association.
10: It might be good for us to get the jump on the summertime. It's always been a kickstart for the summer.
7: Sazios, though, is concerned rain in the forecast could put a damper on things. Rowan Kennedy, CBC News, Montreal.
6: And hockey fever is high pitch in Montreal, and fans hoping to score Montreal Canadiens playoff tickets shouldn't expect a cap on soaring resale prices anytime soon. While Ontario passed a law banning above face value resales, Quebec's proposed rules will only make it clearer for consumers to navigate the ticket market. Here's Leah Hendry.
11: So what we want, it's more transparency.
12: Justice Minister Simon Jolin-Barrette says many people are not aware they're buying tickets from a resale platform. His government's proposed law, Bill 10, is designed to make this more transparent. Under the new legislation, ticket resale platforms have to clearly disclose that's what they are and tell consumers there may be tickets at a lower price from the official seller. Bill 10 would also require resale sites to reveal how much the ticket originally cost, who is reselling it, and all the associated fees.
11: If people want to buy a ticket on resale website, it's their choice, but they will have all the information to do their good choice with the money that they have.
12: But some consumer advocacy groups aren't convinced Quebec's legislation will be able to keep up with how quickly the ticket resale market is evolving. Alexandre Plourde is a lawyer and analyst at Option Consommateur. Plourde says more legislation may be needed. That could include terms in the resale agreement that prohibit promoters from taking a percentage of the resale, or even a complete resale ban. Bill 10 is expected to pass into law before the National Assembly breaks next month. Leah Hendry, CBC News, Montreal.
6: Transport Canada has flagged 7 safety failures on a ferry linking Laval and Île-Bizard after a car and driver fell into the river. In July of last year, the driver was still inside his car as it swept away by the waters of Rivière des Prairies. The car had fallen in after the ferry detached from the dock as he was disembarking. The driver struggled against the current to get out of his car and reach the shore. Radio-Canada obtained Transport Canada's inspection report. It identified 7 failures that day, among other things, that crew members were not adequately trained for emergency situations. There were no instructions regarding emergency equipment or training documents, and that day the rope attached to a life buoy became jammed and could not be used immediately. Radio-Canada spoke with the ferry owner, who said employees had just been trained and retrained, and said over the decades the company had always been compliant with all the regulations. The Mont-Sainte-Anne Park, northeast of Quebec City, will soon be getting a makeover. After years of concerns over the park's management, Quebec's public park organization, CEPAC, is taking over, and the province is injecting millions to improve the site. The money is aimed at the park near the hill, but not the ski resort itself. Here's Franca Mignacca.
13: C'est le départ qu'il fallait pour relancer le site.
14: CEPAC CEO Martin Soucy says this is exactly what they need to relaunch the park. The Quebec government is investing $14 million to update the facilities with new equipment to create cross-country ski trails and a goal to turn the site into a four-season destination.
13: Les infrastructures ont besoin d'amour, mais
14: là, Soucy says the park's infrastructure needs some love, but the organization is in talks to get the additional funding needed for upkeep. CEPAC is taking over the park from Resorts of the Canadian Rockies, which also runs the nearby ski resort. The ski resort was temporarily forced to close on and off in recent years and was forced by the government to make repairs because of unsafe equipment. Customers are expected to pay less for passes at the park with CEPAC taking over. Welcome news for Yvon Charette of Les Amis du Mont-Sainte-Anne.
15: RCR was charging about 80% more for an average family.
14: Resorts of the Canadian Rockies says it's working to regain residents' trust and it's investing $50 million to modernize its facilities. The Quebec government says it's making sure the company stays on track to deliver new ski lifts by next winter. Franca Mignacca, CBC News, Quebec City.
6: And finally, to men's tennis, Quebec City's Videotron Centre will host the Davis Cup qualifier second round between Team Canada and France in September. The winner will advance to the Davis Cup finals in Italy next fall. Félix Auger-Aliassime, who grew up in the Quebec City area, already confirmed he's taking part. And Mayor Bruno Marchand hopes the event will inspire even more young players to follow in his footsteps. That was your CBC News. Here is your Environment Canada weather forecast. Currently 26 degrees outside our Montreal studios. Mostly cloudy, clearing this afternoon with a humidex of 28. Tonight, partly cloudy, wind gusts of up to 40 kilometers an hour, a low of 6. In Quebec City, clearing this afternoon, wind gusts of up to 50 kilometers an hour, a high of 22, going down to 2 tonight with partly cloudy skies. Showers in the afternoon in the eastern townships, and again, heavy wind gusts of up to 50 kilometers an hour with a high of 26, going down to 3 tonight. And a wind warning in the Gaspé region. Showers tonight, showers

0: hours today, rather, high of 16, but heavy wind gusts of up to 90 kilometers an hour in the evening and overnight hours with a low of 4. Sean.
1: Thanks very much, Sita. Welcome to the program. Usually I come in here and I ask a question and then I hope that you will answer the question. I give the phone numbers, you phone in. I don't have a question today. I have a topic. The topic is hockey. And I want you to just try to put into words for me how you're feeling about what's going on with hockey right now, with the Canadiens, with the Victoires. So I need your words. I need you to call 514-597-4500. Toll free 1-877-597-4500.

0: minutes now after 12 o'clock. It has been quite a time to be a hockey fan around here, or just even, forget being a hockey fan, just to be around here. Because even if you are not a fan, chances are you've noticed something going on.
1: Carrier ahead. Over the line comes Newhook. Shooting! Scores! Alex Newhook! Olay! Olay! Olay! And Montreal!
0: With that goal, the Canadiens have advanced to the Eastern Conference Finals. That happened a couple of nights ago. So you've got the Canadiens. You also have the Montreal Victoire.
2: Here's a look. It's Flaherty! Scores! Maggie Flaherty, the overtime hero!
0: Okay, so that one was a couple of games ago. I'm cheating a little bit, but still, the Victoire could win the Walter Cup tonight. So, an amazing time for hockey in these parts. Also, stressful. This TVA host is worried about our hearts.
3: Comment a été votre cœur hier? Si vous avez senti la terre vibrer parce que le centre Bell qui était plein.
0: He's also asking, did you feel the earth move? And in fact, apparently, yes, we did. All those people screaming and yelling and jumping after the Habs scored the game winner a couple nights ago apparently registered as a seismic event. So these playoff runs, they've been a lot of things. Exciting, potentially earth-shaking, emotional.
4: I was stressed the whole night, but now I'm proud of my team.
5: That was unbelievable. The best thing in my life so far.
0: Those are fans talking to the Gazette's Brendan Kelly for one of his What the Puck videos. Brendan is here. He's sitting across the table from me. The seismographs are ready. The defibrillators are standing by. What does all this mean to you? Try to put it into words for us. How many conversations are you having about hockey? Are you sleeping? What are you feeling? Phone number 514-597-4500. Toll free 1-877-597-4500. Text line 514-566-9066. Brendan Kelly is my guest for the hour, author of Habs Nation, The People's History of the Canadiens. Also behind that What the Puck column. Brendan, how are you?
6: I'm doing great. I'm loving this. I mean, am I sleeping? Not that much because I go out every game night and I was at the Bell Centre Monday night and I'm at the pubs and the bars and then I go home or I often write at a bar downtown. I was in the middle of a riot. There was a riot. I mean, a mini riot. There was a little riot on Peel Street on Monday and the riot police were there, the trucks. And I literally walked into Maison Public McLean's to write my column, and then they locked the doors because there was tear gas everywhere. Uh-huh. And I was just another night at the office, you know. But I'm loving it. You know me. I live for hockey. I write the What the Puck column, but I walk around talking.
0: And you're an enthusiastic guy.
6: I am, and I'm a fan. Like I write a column about fan culture. My book Habs Nation is about fan culture. So I get the other guys have to be more serious, but I'm jumping around. I was jumping around with the fans and I'm loving, like, it takes over the city. I'm loving the enthusiasm and some of the crotchety old, they're not real fans. Who cares? They're having fun. Oh my God.
0: Wait, like, who's saying that?
6: Oh, lots of people. They're like some guy on Facebook's like, going crazy for a second round. And it's like, whatever, you know, yeah, we lived the era when they won the cup.

0: up every year. The first line in my book is the parade will follow the usual route, which is what Mayor Jean Drapeau used to say. But look, the thing that's happening now, and I know, you know, you've got kids kind of the same age as mine. My son Keen is 25. Him and his friends are losing their minds because they've never seen, you know what?
1: You said minds, by the way, because you remembered this is the CBC.
0: And that's right. Yeah, that's right. But you know what? They haven't seen anything good. They have never seen anything good from the Habs in their whole friggin' life. And suddenly they have Cole Caufield scoring 50 goals. Lane Hudson is going to be a superstar. Suzuki's got 100 points. They could win the Stanley Cup. There's four teams left. I was just going to say they're not the most likely, but they're as likely as any four teams. And so people are super excited. Like at the Bell Center Sunday night, 21,000 people who paid $10, $12 to watch a TV show, mostly people in their 20s. And this is the new generation. A lot of people never been inside the Bell Center. For sure, they've never seen a Stanley Cup. They've not really seen a team even competing for a Stanley Cup for all this time. So there's this incredible excitement. I'm on board. The more excitement, the better, you know?
1: The more excitement, the better for here as well, because we're trying to, you know, get a sense of that excitement, sort of take the pulse of the city, of the province. Phone number 514-597-4500, toll free 1-877-597-4500. We're going to go right to the phones right now. We have with us someone who called into the program last time, Patricia, who lives on Île Cadieux. And Patricia, you called in last time to say, well, I had not been following all of this so closely, went to a friend's house for dinner, didn't realize it was a Canadian's watch party, got kind of consumed by the whole thing. This was, I guess, about 2 weeks ago, last time we checked in with you. So hello again.
2: Hello.
1: Tell me.
2: Yeah.
1: What's been going on since then?
2: Oh, just bubbling. Totally bubbling. I've watched and listened to every game. And now I find I have the opening gambit of saying to people, did you watch the game? And I'm speaking to the bank teller. I'm speaking to the guy in Maxi getting their hockey stories. And I'm with Brendan Kelly. I feel so excited and enthusiastic. And I do not have the tension when I'm watching the game. I don't know if that's because I've not been an old fan, but I can't do that to myself. I'm older. I was with this 19-year-old chap who plays hockey, who had played hockey. I mean, he was ahead of the commentators on penalties and everything.
1: Yeah.
2: And he's absolutely in agony. His head is between his knees because he cannot take it. And you can imagine that last goal, we were jumping and screaming and dancing together. It was wonderful.
0: This is Brenda and Patricia, and I've told so many people about you calling in the last show and how great it was of someone who you know had never been a hockey fan and just got caught up on it. Sounds like a Scottish accent, perhaps, maybe.
2: Yes, it is. Yes, it is.
0: As a guy from Glasgow myself, I'm glad that two people from Scotland can bond over the Canadien.
2: Yes, it is the bonding. It's the brotherhood. And that's what this young man in Maxi said to me. He used to tour and play. And he said, it was the brotherhood. It was so marvelous. And I think this is like brotherhood, sisterhood. It's connecting us all. It's wonderful. It's a great thing.
0: But you know what? And we talked about that last time. This team is like a family, like Martin Saint-Louis and the players often say it's like a family. The players actually love each other. They really do. It's like a total bromance. And the fans love the team, and there's this mutual love. It's actually it sounds corny, but I'm with you 100%. I think it's a beautiful thing, and it's a wave, actually, of positivity and mm-hmm. upbeatness in a world full of hate and horribleness and mm-hmm. downbeatness, and it's absolutely great.
1: Patricia, you said you asked the bank teller also, did you watch? What did the bank teller say?
2: Yeah. Oh, yes, and it's great. And I mean, we were just chatting there, and there was a great big lineup of people behind us. But I mean, and my hairdresser, too. Total, total Habs fan. It was wonderful.
1: Have you asked anybody yet? Have you been watching? Did you watch? And they say, no?
2: Yes.
1: You have found people who are not watching.
2: It's black and white, I think.
1: Okay.
2: You're either are or you're not.
0: You know,
2: I can't see how you could be.
0: It's funny. So the one person I heard.

0: I was playing with these old timers in Montreal West, and there's the one guy, I don't know these guys that well, and the one guy's clearly, you know, a longtime Leafs fan, and they're there, hey, you watching the Habs? And he's like, nope. And then they're everyone's super, people are all, like all the guys I play hockey with, they're super excited, and this Leafs fan says, been a while for you guys, hey? And I mean, it's like, but that's the one guy. Like, I mean, honestly, for like I've got friends who have never watched hockey who are watching every game. Like, people are so dialed in. Listen, I interviewed this woman, I think Thursday night at the church, which was a wonderful thing at St. Jack's Church. And she said she's 21. She's studying circus arts in Montreal, of course. So Montreal. And she said, you know what? She said, I walked out in game one. It's a bit like your story, Patricia. She walked into the city, lives downtown, and she's like, what's going on here? And she got into it. And since then, she actually met the guy she's with, her boyfriend. They met that night. They're starting a playoff romance, really. This is can't be made up. And they've gone out to see every game. So I don't know if the romance will just last till the Stanley Cup, but whatever. She just caught the fever of it. And then her boyfriend says, oh my God, she's like number one fan. She's got, she follows all the players on Instagram. And, but it's just that people are literally getting swept up in this wave of enthusiasm. Even there's people like us or me who's watches every game, but there are loads of people that just like, wow, this is something else. And then it's so exciting, two game sevens and the drama and the roller coaster of it. And oh my God, and the atmosphere at the Bell Center. I mean, it's just been absolutely electric. Wild. I mean, they're talking about it all across North America. Like, it's a whole thing. Like, one of the games was on ABC coast to coast the other night, because this is the most exciting thing in hockey. Like, no one's talking about the Colorado Avalanche or the Vegas Golden Knights outside of the little hockey community. The Habs thing is a story. It's like, wow, what's going on here? This, like, the fans in Montreal are crazy. It's a team that was not expected to be there. They're young, they're exciting. It's so much. And they've got a coach who, you know, says things that no other coach says. He talks in a way, you know, coach, he's not like the coach yell at, he doesn't yell at his players. You know, he's totally zen. He said the other night, he said, it's the bounce forward. He's always got these phrases. It's not the bounce back, it's the bounce forward.
1: Yeah, made me think of Ted Lasso a little bit.
0: Right. And it's just after they lost 8-3. And he says, it's the bounce forward. And he says, it's physics. And he starts laughing and all the journalists are laughing and they just lost 8-3. That's Martin St. Louis. It's like, he is Ted Lasso. Everything is great.
1: So, Patricia. You can hear. I'm sorry to interrupt here, because you and Brendan, you're both.
0: Yeah, we're busy talking here, Sean.
1: I can come back. No, Patricia, here's what I want to know. Brendan, who I've known for a long time, he is always excited about hockey. You are kind of new to this. So how do you explain to people what has happened to you?
2: Well, I don't know. I just see I'm caught up in the fever of it. I mean, I love watching and what Brendan was just saying about these young, fresh, I feel there's a spirit there. It's that I don't, there's not aggression. There's always a little bit of mischief in their eyes and that bonding. And I like that feeling about it. I think they're going to be a good influence on young people on playing hockey. I mean, the goalie in the interview the other night, he was beautiful. He was so rooted and grounded, and I was impressed by that. I mean,
0: you know what? They played two teams, the Tampa Bay Lightning and the Buffalo Sabres, who tried to do various nefarious things to stop them. They tried to hit them. They tried to, in the Buffalo series, twice players tried to deliberately run over Dobesh. And you're right. The team just looks back at these people and smiles and says, you know what? You know, the greatest line of the whole thing was Martin St. Louis before the thing. And they said, before the whole playoffs. And they said, well, how are you going to face the Tampa Bay Lightning? They're this great team. And he said, on va jouer au hockey. We're going to play hockey. And that's what they do. They play with skill. And if you hit us, like when the guy hit Dobesh, you know what? He's going to take his stick and hit you as hard as he can, because we can be tough, but that's not the Canadiens' game. Their game is playing great hockey. Their best player is Lane Hudson, who is an absolute phenom. Not going to back down from it, but I think there is something, there's a real positive value

0: news here. It's great.
1: Patricia, I am so happy whenever I get to talk with you. This is such an exciting moment to sort of capture here. So thank you so much for being here again.
2: Oh, I thank you. And well, it's ongoing. Bye.
1: I hope we'll talk with you again. Patricia there from Ilkhedia. Phone number 514-597-4500. Toll free 1-877-597-4500. We're talking hockey. Let's stay on the phone lines right now. Let's go to Verdun. Maylee is here. Hi, Maylee.
3: Hi, how are you?
1: Pretty well. How about you?
3: I'm all right. I'm recovering from yelling so much for hockey.
1: So yeah, what's made you yell?
3: So I went to the Victoire game on Saturday, which they won.
1: Okay.
3: And right after, I went to the Centre Bell to go see it right in front with the big screen.
1: So you did a doubleheader?
3: Yeah, I got my friend Emily into hockey because I was like, well, there's nothing better to get into hockey than going to see a game in person, and mostly because like the Victoire is actually in the finals in the Walter Cup right now, so might as well give her the whole shebang. And I was really happy that she got to see the Victoire win, and at home as well.
1: How did you get her into hockey?
3: I was just like, well, look, the Habs are playing. Look at that. I'm very busy, but I hope you can maybe get into it too. And then she just really got into it. And like my friend Fred, who's the one who got me back into hockey, was like, the same thing. Do you want to go see a Victoire game? And I went to see the Victoire game before they were the Victoire. So they were playing in Verdun in the auditorium. So I've been following them growing for the past few years now.
1: You mean when they were just Montreal's PWHL team before they had the name?
3: Exactly. Like I have the jersey and just written Montreal and not the Victoire.
1: So how much yelling did you do Saturday between the two games?
3: Well, to me, I'm the type of person that, you know, I have a loud voice. So when I kept hearing the fans of the Ottawa Charge going, let's go Ottawa, let's go Charge, I was already right there ready to go. With this lady, her name is Geneviève, that was from Mégantic, and we were just like having the same energy and the same vibe. So we were just trying to get over the fans. We're like, you know what, I know the Charge is here, but the Victoire is really much here and louder and prouder to be here to represent them. So as I heard a little chant for Ottawa, I was like, no, no, no, let's start, let's go Victoire right now.
1: I am excited to see the next game tonight. Excited to speak with you. Thank you for calling in.
3: Thank you so much. Take care.
1: Phone number 514-597-4500. Toll free 1-877-597-4500. We have another fan on the line here who we also heard from last time when we talked hockey with you, when we spoke with Melissa Plett, who, Melissa, hello again.
4: Hi.
1: You called in and you told us all about superstitions, right?
4: Yes.
1: So remind us what kind of things were going on in your household.
4: Well, at the time in that series, game six, when we lost, I had been at a friend's house. I had washed my jersey. I had done all the wrong things.
1: That's right. We were all upset with you for washing your jersey.
4: Yes. Yeah, I know. So I took accountability and then put it all back in place, sat in the right spot on the couch, put my husband's sweater in the right spot on the couch, and then we won game seven. So
1: thank you.
4: Moving forward, you're welcome. My shirt is super dirty again. It is stained on the stomach. It's disgusting. However, all was going pretty good. But, you know, we obviously lost when we thought we were going to win at on the fourth try. But here's the thing. Game at the end of seventh the other day, my husband was so stressed out. He went to bed after the third. He couldn't stay awake. And it was at that time that I realized he had moved his jersey from off the couch to a chair.
1: What?
4: I know. This guy.
5: Hang on a sec. I'm having trouble also. This is Brendan following this story.
4: Hi, Brendan.
5: Left to go to bed after the third period. How does one do that?
1: There is that also.
4: Well, he said he was going to watch the game from bed. Okay. But so I stayed up. I realized his jersey was sitting on the wrong chair. I moved it back. Not joking. That's immediately when they scored and won.
5: So there you go. People were wondering how that goal happened, how they pulled it out after not a great game.
1: No.
5: But it was you moving the sweater.
4: Yes. The sweater is magic. People should be thanking me for that win.
1: The superstitions, I mean, we could just talk for hours about the superstitions.
4: I
1: Brenda, Saturday night, I was just telling you, I was at an event where you were doing a dance thing and a hockey viewing party.
5: In NDG Park.
1: And it wasn't the Canadiens' finest game. This was game six, right?
5: I think we could safely, as Nick Suzuki said, call it their worst game of the playoffs.
1: Yeah. And so my wife and I, after the second period, we thought, well, we're watching here. We're bad luck. We better leave. That didn't turn out to be actually true in that game because they continued to lose even after.
4: No, but you had already been watching for too long.
5: Well, that's a good point.
1: There you go.
5: Well, a friend of mine texted me the next morning after this 8-3 shellacking, and he said, it's your fault. You had a dance party. You had a DJ party beforehand. That was a bad idea. Yeah. I bumped into Shane Murphy, great Montreal musician, NDG-er like me, on the street this morning. And he said, I don't watch the games. He says, I can't watch the games because I haven't been watching them. So he says his
1: superstition. He can't because he's superstitious.
5: So he just checks the scores. And so far, so good, right?
1: But he's missing out on so much.
5: It doesn't matter, Sean. I mean, you have to do what you have to do to get them to win the cup.
4: Yeah, we can't have him watching ever again.
1: Melissa, you watch at home with your husband sometimes awake with you, right?
4: Well, he's usually awake doing push-ups during it.
1: Yeah.
4: But he got stressed out. I guess maybe he did keep watching the game because as soon as they got that goal, I yelled so loud, he was in the room within 2 seconds. So he might have been awake.
1: So do you ever consider sort of watching in a different place, different atmosphere, sort of soaking up more atmosphere than your house?
4: No, because the last time I did that, they lost. So I can't anymore. But I really want to. Like game
1: I was going to ask. This must be difficult.
4: It's very hard because game seven... And I was about to buy tickets. I was going to spend like $1,400 per ticket to go watch them. I was so excited because as we all thought, oh, they're going to win, right? Game six, rather.
1: Yeah.
4: And good thing I didn't because they didn't win. But also, like, I just can't leave the house now. What am I supposed to do? What if it doesn't work if I leave the house, right?
1: A whole province is counting on you to stay at home and do not touch that sweater. Melissa, thank you again for coming on here.
4: Okay, have a great day.
1: You too.
4: Go Habs, go.
1: Go Habs, go. Melissa Plett, not doing anything different. Want to know about you. You can talk about your superstitions. You can just try to put into words for me and for Brendan Kelly what you're feeling right now as the city, as the province are living two episodes of hockey fever for the Canadiens and for the Victoire. Local number here, 514-597-4500. Toll-free number from anywhere in the province. It's 1-877-597-4500. The text line, 514-566-9066. We are coming up to 12:30. We're going to take a break for news headlines and for a look at your forecast. Here's Sudha Krishnan.
6: Thank you very much, Sean. The federal budget watchdog says Canada will spend just over $1 billion to host the World Cup this year. That figure includes money from all levels of government, with the federal government contributing $473 million. The total averages to $82 million per game for the 13 games being played in Toronto and in Vancouver. The parliamentary budget officer says it's about in line with what previous host countries spent. Canada is co-hosting the international soccer tournament with the United States and Mexico in June and July. And Montreal businesses in the downtown area are gearing up for Formula One fever, the Grand Prix rolling into town this week and a few weeks earlier this year, and the Montreal Victoire vying at another attempt to claim the Walter Cup as they take on the Ottawa Charge in game four of the finals. More news at 1 o'clock, but first, here's your Environment Canada weather forecast. Currently 24 degrees in Montreal, mostly cloudy. Tonight, partly cloudy. Wind gusts of up to 40 kilometers an hour with a low of 6. Tomorrow, a high of 17 and sunshine. In the Quebec City region, a clearing this afternoon. Wind gusts of up to 50 kilometers an hour, a high of 22. Tonight, a low of 2 with partly cloudy skies. Tomorrow, a high of 14 and sunshine. In the eastern townships, that chance of showers in the afternoon. Also, some heavy wind gusts of up to 50 kilometers an hour with a high of 26. Going down to 3 tonight and tomorrow, a high of 14 and sunshine. And in the Gaspé region, a wind warning, showers today with a high of 16, but heavy wind gusts of up to 90 kilometers an hour in the evening and overnight hours going down to 4 degrees. But tomorrow, a high of 13 and mainly sunny skies. Sean.
1: Thanks very much, Sudha. On Radio Noon today, I'm here with Brendan Kelly. We are talking hockey. We're talking Canadians. We're talking Victoire. We're trying to just get you to join the conversation.

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Brendan Kelly, I have a question.

0: province of Quebec, right?
1: Right, sure.
0: We've seen pictures even out of Quebec City where they're
1: Videotron one night.
0: Yeah, where they're showing the games there and everybody's rooting for the Canadians. It's fantastic. The Canadians have had trouble winning at home.
1: Yeah.
0: Amid all that excitement. What do you think is going on there?
1: Well, you know, it's funny because I said this, and I think I kind of started a debate about 10 days ago when I said these opening ceremonies were a problem and it was too much.
0: Ceremonies where they have an old Canadian, right?
1: Right.
0: Generally so someone who has won a Stanley Cup.
1: Right. Yeah. So they've had Larry Robinson, Yvon Cornoyer, et cetera. And it's like, but it's also like the fire images and it's a mega buzz thing. And I think it's a little over the top. But anyways, Pete, the Habs fans and a lot of journalists went crazy on me saying, yeah, I can't say that. But you know what? It may not be the opening ceremony, but the reality is that this is the kind of an unbelievable stat. After 14 games, after 2 7-game series, right, Montreal has 1 regulation win at the Bell Centre. They have, and they had a problem all year playing at the Bell Centre. And I really think that what you have is the fans are crazy. It's like they're over the top. They start singing ole ole as soon as someone makes a good pass early in the game. And it's too much, and it's too much for this young team. That's a classic thing of these young guys. You know, the pressure is too much. The best line is a buddy of mine, when I was talking about this, he said, you know what? We have to go back to the COVID rules. Mm. No fans in the arena. And in fact, when there were no fans in the arena in 2021, they went to the Stanley Cup final, just saying, I mean, obviously kidding, but it is a thing. But actually, there was an interesting article from Pierre Lebrun in the Athletic the other day. And he was talking about how a lot of teams, including the Sabres as well, they have trouble performing at home. So I think that the fan pressure is a thing. I think that when you're living at home, it's harder. It's better when they're on the road and they're bonding as a team. But Montreal, we've always talked about that the pressure here, lots of players, lots of Quebec players not wanting to come to play for the Canadiens because they're worried about the pressure. But I think at the end of the day, like, this team has to grow up. They are young. They're the youngest team in hockey, but they have to learn how to deal with that because, you know, you're a professional athlete. You're elite athletes. You've got to deal with pressure, but they definitely.
0: So your message to fans, if I'm understanding you correctly, is yes, be a fan, but please do it quietly.
1: That's it. You know, very politely and on se calme. No, I mean, obviously, like, we're living something here. We've been talking about this.
0: Yeah.
1: There's a level of enthusiasm that really, for the older fans, like people of our generation, we were kids in the 70s and they won all the time. And it's like, oh yeah, won another cup, you know, just another cup. But you know, these fans, and it's really the 20 something fans, even 30 something fans have never seen a Stanley Cup. And so they are incredibly enthusiastic, but honestly, it's great. And the players, you know, thrive on that enthusiasm, but it has hurt them at home, and they do have to learn how to deal with that. The other thing that's good is they will never have home. They will definitely, no matter what happens, start every series on the road. So this is actually a good thing. And they've won 2 game sevens. Twice they've lost the game 6 where they could have clinched at home. Mm-hmm. And in dramatic fashion on Saturday night, they blew it. They've won 2 game sevens on the road, so they play better on the road, but they really do have to figure this out because it's a problem during the year as well. But you know what? Like, these fans, the level of enthusiasm. I mean, I was, again, at that watch party Monday night at the Bell Center, 21,000 people. And you know what? People are having so much fun. And, you know, the team will figure it out, I figure, you know, because, you know, home ice advantage is like, your teams fight to have home ice advantage in the playoffs.
0: It's supposed to be a thing.
1: Right. But it's not, it doesn't work for the Habs.
0: Phone number 514-597-4500. 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This text from someone saying, I took photos of the last Stanley Cup parade in Montreal in 1993. It would be great if I could take photos and videos of a Stanley Cup parade in Montreal a third of a century later. Let's talk about the Victoire here for a second, because there are these two things happening simultaneously. It's pretty incredible. So right now, the Vicoire, they head

0: into game four of their Walter Cup final against the Ottawa Charge. The series right now, it's 2-1 for Montreal. It's a best of five series. So the Vancouver, they could wrap up the whole thing tonight. Either way, first time a Canadian team is going to have won the Walter Cup. Carissa Donkin is here, CBC Sports reporter covering the PWHL, author of Breakaway, the PWHL, and Women Who Changed the Game. Hi, Carissa. Thank you for being here.
1: Hi. Thank you for having me.
0: Now, I'm just going to sort of elephant in the room time, I guess. Like, we are talking to people, including Brendan, who's sitting across the table from me, but who is a journalist, but a different kind of journalist who can sort of be a fan at the same time. You can't tell us who you're rooting for, or probably even sort of can't tell us how excited you really are, right? Because you have to sort of sound like you're above the fray journalistically, right?
1: I'm neutral, honestly. I don't have a favorite team or anything like that.
0: So how do you gauge the level of excitement that you're seeing for the Victoire and for the PWHL right now?
1: Yeah, I mean, I guess my barometer is, like, I've been around women's hockey now, you know, since this league started, actually a little bit before this league started, when the players were, you know, touring around and playing in the Verdun Auditorium, trying to get this league going. And so I've watched the crowds get bigger. I've watched the excitement get bigger. I've watched, you know, the other night in Ottawa for game three, I've watched a loud crowd of Ottawa Charge fans booing Marie-Philippe Poulin, which is something you probably wouldn't have heard a few years ago. But that's how passionate people are about their team, right? And she's playing for the opposing team. It doesn't matter that she's captain clutch, that she's the captain of the national team. That's how people feel. So I think it has been, I will say, very fun to watch the league grow in popularity and for people to discover women's hockey, because they've always been, I mean, there's always been good hockey. The players have been playing at a high level for a long time, but this is the first year that after the Olympics, people actually had a way to kind of follow these players and follow their journeys and continue to watch them. So that, I think, is really good for the game.
0: So that evolution for you is kind of like a few years ago, they would have seen Poulin, they would have been like all warm and fuzzy, oh, because she's this Canadian hero. And now they're like, no, we're Ottawa fans. She's on Montreal. We're going to boo.
1: Yeah. And I think everybody loves that, honestly. I mean, I can't speak for her, but I'm sure that she loves that too. Like to be able to go out and play in front of almost 17,000 people. It was the biggest crowd to watch a PWHL playoff game on Monday night at the Canadian Tire Center in an NHL arena. Just to have the opportunity to play in front of that many people who are so invested. And there were lots of Victoire fans there too, I should say. That is something that I think somebody like her would not take for granted, whether they're cheering for you or not. You feed off of that energy. And, you know, she's played in plenty of arenas where there were a couple hundred people, maybe fewer. And now to play in front of almost 17,000 and, you know, and they've played in front of lots of big crowds, but to have that kind of excitement for the playoffs, I think is really cool to see.
2: I loved your book, and I thought what's great about the book is you talk about those humble roots of women's hockey. I mean, it was great hockey, but people were working construction jobs on the side, selling insurance, and you really capture how it went from that to this incredible, well-financed league. And I think that's such a great story that not necessarily a known story, and it's great to see in these playoffs, really, in Canada, it coming to fruition.
1: Thank you. Yeah, I mean, I think it's really important for people to know where women's hockey has come from. And, you know, women's hockey didn't just start in 2024 when the PWHL was created. There were leagues long before this. They didn't have the infrastructure and they didn't have the resources that the PWHL has. They weren't marketed the way that the PWHL is. You couldn't, you know, turn the TV on a Tuesday night and watch Marie-Philippe Poulin play a hockey game. That has changed, and that's great. But certainly a lot of women have been, you know, working hockey players to get to this point. Basically, if you weren't on the national team, you know, if you wanted to keep playing hockey, you were going to have to pay for it yourself, you know, find some way, raise money. You know, maybe if your parents could help support you or take on another job, whatever the case is.

0: is. And the story that always stands out for me is Hillary Knight, arguably one of, if not the best American woman to ever play the game, goes to play for the Boston Blades in the old Canadian Women's Hockey League. And this is, you know, probably about 14 years ago. You know, she would have just graduated from the University of Wisconsin, very well-funded NCAA program where they fly private, they have all their equipment provided, stuff like that. And then all of a sudden she goes into a locker room where she's sitting on milk crates and she doesn't make anything to play hockey. So she's, you know, driving around Boston, giving lessons, you know, private lessons to try and make a bit of money, and makes friends with somebody at Dunkin' Donuts who gives her the leftover food at the end of the day. Like, that's a reality, you know, for a lot of these women. So I think it's important that people know that context and that history.
1: It is exciting to watch this happen and to watch this grow, and for us, maybe not for you, but for us to cheer for the Victoire. So thank you for being part of our conversation here today.
0: Thank you for having me. I really appreciate it.
1: Carissa Donkin, who is a CBC sports reporter, she's covering the PWHL, author of Breakaway, the PWHL, and the women who changed the game. We are talking about the Victoire. We're talking about the Canadians today. We've got Brendan Kelly here. Phone number is 514-597-4500. Toll free is 1-877-597-4500. Got some more texts here as well. Text line 514-566-9066. Brendan, we've got a text here from someone who says, I'm way too nervous to watch the game, but when I hear my neighbor blow the trumpet announcing that the Habs have scored, I let out a big cheer.
2: You know what? And this is the thing about this Habs team, and it's so exciting, and they've made it to the Eastern Conference Final, you know, kind of against all expectations. I don't even think management of the Canadiens thought that this was going to happen, but they do tend to do this in these playoffs, but also during the regular season. They make it they make it pretty nerve-wracking for people.
1: They don't make it easy.
2: You know, how many times have you seen Cole Caulfield score with 15 seconds left, or they go to overtime? I mean, I was there at the Bell Center on Sunday night watching this game, and it was not a great game for the Montreal Canadiens. Get period 2 and 3, they kind of sucked it out. And I was watching, they give these little towels to fans when you come in, the playoff towel, and they had them, number of them had them over their head. Like, they were like, oh my God, I can't even look at the screen. You know, people are tense, and it's, they, you know, it's, people get very revved up about this. And so far it's turned out okay, but yeah, it's not like you get, like I was saying in game 7, it was like, if you had asked me in the middle of the third period, was I feeling good about this? I was not, you know, and I think that's what people are like. They're, whether they're at the rink or whether they're, I've been at a lot of those parties out on the street. And
1: I was speaking to someone at work this morning who we were talking about game 7, and he said he was already, as it was going into overtime, he was thinking about how to explain to his kids, you know, that they had a good run, but that it's okay if you lose sometimes. He was getting himself ready.
2: Yeah, you've got it. You know what? You can't do that. You have to go the Marty St. Louis route, which is thinking positive,
1: bouncing
2: all the time. Bounce forward. Got to bounce forward. I said it was going to be newsy, and there it was. Again, two game 7 winning goals. That's,
1: you're using a nickname, right?
2: Yeah.
1: Newsy?
2: Well, newsy. We all know newsy. No, I'm kidding. That is his nickname. Alexander Newhook from St. John's, Newfoundland.
1: Yeah.
2: Went to school with my niece.
1: If you're listening to this, by the way, and you're the kind of person who did not know that nickname and might not know as much about hockey, hang on, because we are going to have a segment just for you that's coming up. But right now, I want to go back to the phone lines. Local number 514-597-4500. John is here from Beaconsfield. Hi, John.
3: Hey, how's it going?
1: Really well. How about you?
3: Good. So, yeah, good old memories. I mean, I remember back in 1993 when the Canadians, against all odds, made it to the Stanley Cup. And I can't remember that year. I think they won 11 or 12 or 13 overtime games. And we kept saying, oh, my God, they're going to overtime. So hopefully they'll win it again and again. And they kind of did it. So it was pretty good. And it's kind of funny because I almost didn't make game number 5 because my roommate, which I was living with at the time, he had the season tickets with his company. And he had just met this girl. So he kept bringing her instead of me to all the hockey games. And I knew that night they were going to win the cup. So I told him, I said, if you don't bring me to this hockey game against the LA Kings, you're not coming up to my cottage no more. We're not fishing together no more. No more sports, no more nothing. I mean, actually, I think
1: you, you brought out the heavy out artillery.
3: It's my apartment.
1: And it worked?
3: So he brought me.
1: And what happened to their relationship?
3: Yeah, they're married now. They got two kids.
1: Hey, all right, so it was a win-win-win. Everybody came out ahead.
3: Yeah.
1: And what about these days? How are you feeling about it all?
3: Yeah, I think, listen, I didn't think they were going to make it this far, honestly. They're a young team. I like the way they're playing. I think it's great to see just the camaraderie between the teammates. They're all excited. It's real teamwork. I mean, it's been a long time since it's not just one player, just one guy making all the plays. What I loved about the Tampa Bay is that Kucherov didn't do anything, nothing. The guy is so arrogant, he thinks he's the best thing since sliced bread, and he did nothing. So for me, this is testament that the Canadians, they have a good team. They play good hockey, and what I like about the Canadians now is that they're actually playing hockey. And any team, they're not a big team, they're not a big physical team, but they're a good, solid hockey team. And they're playing so good, and I wish that there would be a lot less hitting in the NHL and just let them play hockey and let the best win.
1: I'm glad you called. Thanks for the phone call.
3: Thank you. Bye-bye.
1: John there from Beaconsfield. We snuck in a bit of hockey talk there, and that's okay.
2: I know generally, this is not allowed.
1: Usually, well, you know my instructions, Brendan. Yes. This is
2: don't forward of, mention any goals or assists.
1: This is we just want to sort of, like you, sort of get the fan.
2: It's CBC. Experience. We're looking at the big idea.
1: We're trying to take stuff. We should have only sociologists and anthropologists on to discuss what this all means. No, we're talking to fans about what it means. We're trying not to exclude anyone by getting too hockey specific, but. In a second, and just for a few minutes, that's going to change. Phone number here, 514-597-4500, toll free 1-877-597-4500. Okay, so as I said, generally this is sort of hockey for the non-traditional hockey fan. I think the big hockey fans, they might be listening maybe to other radio stations or phoning into other phone-in shows. Who knows? But right now, we want to actually talk hockey for a few minutes. So we've assembled a panel. So we've got you, Brendan, and we also have joining us, just back from Buffalo, our colleague sports reporter, Jane Turnbull. Hello.
4: Good afternoon. What a beautiful studio.
1: It's been a while since you've been here.
4: It's been a while since I've been here, yeah.
1: Yeah.
4: So I like how you preface that. It's like, usually we have really smart people on the radio. Now Jay's here to talk about hockey.
2: They tried everyone, Jay. Yeah, they tried everyone else. You, everyone was busy.
1: You are here, you and Brendan, as the smart people. We do have someone
2: who admittedly
1: knows less about hockey.
5: That's true.
1: But that's my producer, Ann Hill.
5: Yes, hello.
1: And why are you here?
5: I would say that I'm here as a bit of a control group to speak for those who don't call Newsy by his name, nor did I know his full legal name, Alex Newhook. I now know that.
1: Yeah.
5: And he scored
1: an
5: important
1: things.
5: Goal. I am learning things.
1: You are one of the many, many Montrealers and Quebecers who have sort of hopped on the bandwagon.
5: I'm paying attention, yeah.
1: There's plenty of room. You maybe didn't pay close attention before.
5: No, certainly not. No.
1: I'm totally the same way. You are here. You've got questions.
5: I have a couple. Well, I mean, first of all, I was really excited this morning. Yeah, Jay?
4: Well, I have something to say. So
5: please.
4: Anne is often the morning producer on Daybreak, a show I work on doing sports. And she's sort of my barometer because I go in there and I say a few things. I try not to get too technical into the terms.
1: Yeah.
4: And one day I came out of the studio and she goes, what does it mean to fill the net? Who'd they put in the net? Because I what I was trying to say was Montreal scored a lot of goals. They filled the net with pucks, meaning they scored eight goals, whatever.
2: Which is good in hockey.
4: Which is good in hockey,
2: right?
4: But she says, how many people were in the net? I once said Patrick Laine wired the shot into the, wired the puck. Wired it. How did he wire it? So those questions going to give me, okay, not everyone here is a true hockey fan. So it brings you back down to reality, I suppose.
5: Right, but there are normal people that perhaps, well, first of all, I didn't know, I was really excited because I thought that we were going into the Stanley Cup playoffs. And I've heard that there's a whole other conference that's happening, and it's of the East. And so there's potentially 14 more games.
4: Well, there are four rounds.

0: rounds, right?
1: Okay. Yeah.
0: 4 rounds, potentially of 7 games each. Yeah. You could play as many as 28 games, yes.
2: And this could be the first year ever that a team could play 28 games, I believe.
0: No team's ever played 28 games.
2: No, okay. But I just kind of have a feeling we could be four, game seven.
1: I've picked up a couple of the series games
3: that's about to start.
1: Oh, sure.
3: Can we call it the semifinals? We used to a long time ago.
0: The Eastern Finals, semifinals, yeah. Final Four, whatever.
2: Well, it's the Eastern Conference Final. I mean, a little tidbit in 2021 when they went to the final, they won the Western Conference Final. The Montreal Canadiens, they have that trophy because there was those weird COVID rules.
1: Okay, I compiled a list of questions. The last game, we seem to be really pleased with our goalie, man named Dobich.
0: Yeah.
1: People are throwing this 37 number around. Is that a lot of saves?
0: That's a healthy amount of saves.
1: Yeah, How many do they normally save?
0: A 30-shot game is sort of typical. So if you make 30 saves in a game, you're doing quite well.
1: Okay. Names I have absorbed.
0: Mm-hmm.
1: Nick Suzuki.
0: Yes, he's your captain.
1: Cole Caulfield.
0: Yes.
2: Important.
1: Mr. Jakub Dobesh.
0: Dobesh.
1: Sure.
0: Yeah.
1: Correct.
2: Simply Dobesh.
1: As in simply the best. Okay. Yeah. Heard. Are there other names that I should care about?
2: Lehner.
0: Yeah, Lane Hudson's one of the
1: you
0: best.
1: You said he's the best. He's the best player on the team, correct?
2: Okay.
0: I wouldn't say that necessarily. How can you say Dobesh is not at this point?
2: Over the whole season.
0: The most exciting to watch is, I would say, Lane Hudson, yes.
1: Okay. And he's the one that you did describe as quite small.
2: Yes, he's quite small, and
3: what's great about it? If someone is just starting out in their hockey journey and they want to know what to look for.
2: Another term that people throw around in the hockey business is hockey IQ. This guy's hockey IQ, like his understanding, his hockey intelligence is off the charts. He rarely does anything that isn't brilliant. He's a great skater. His passing ability is really something, but he also has the heart. Like he's a small guy. He's at 5'7", something
0: he's
2: like
0: tiny.
2: That. And he goes
0: five
2: up again.
0: Nine.
2: He won't back off from anyone. But it's really the way he plays. He moves the puck up.
1: Okay.
2: He skates beautifully.
1: All right. I don't know if we've got time for one more.
3: Go ahead.
1: People seem to be talking about the special teams. And that sounds lovely.
0: Special
1: and I'm just wondering who those are.
0: Special teams.
2: They're very special.
0: Special teams are your power play and your penalty kill. So if you get a power play, it means the other team gets a penalty. And then you have a man advantage is called. That's your power play. It's a special team. If you get a penalty, you put your penalty killing unit on there.
1: But wouldn't you just put your best guys on the
0: No, not
1: the
0: necessarily.
1: Ice all the time?
0: You specialized guys. For example, Cole Caulfield scored 51 goals this year, did not get an empty net goal because he is more offensive than defensive. So you're trying to protect your lead. You might not want to put Cole Caulfield on there. You have special guys who are better defensively and some that are better offensively. So you would not have Cole Caulfield killing a penalty. He's there to score goals.
1: That would just be ridiculous.
2: That'd be ridiculous.
1: Silly. Yeah. I would. Yeah. Okay. All right. I mean, I feel like
0: I'm good now.
1: I think they might let me on the team, I think.
0: Our Daybreak sports reporter and Pill.
1: All right. I'll go back over the other side of the glass. I think I know everything about hockey that anyone has ever known. Yeah.
0: And they all just send me a text.
3: Are you going to watch tonight's game and then tomorrow night's game?
1: Yeah. I care considerably more about tonight's game than tomorrow night's game, because tomorrow night's is the first of this could we could win.
0: You're gonna watch the other series as well? You can watch Vegas versus Colorado?
1: Well,
0: Vegas,
1: now,
0: Colorado.
2: I'm sorry, I must say this.
0: I am really annoyed that they're both at the same time.
1: Not today, but historically, at the same time.
0: I can't be going to both, is what I'm trying to say. And I would love to be going to the
3: as a reporter
0: because the PWHL games are fantastic to watch.
1: I agree.
0: Yeah.
1: Okay.
3: And thank you.
1: Thank you all. This has really been illuminating.
3: Our producer and Pill. Jay, while I have you here, and Brendan, should we stay talking hockey for another second
2: yes.
3: here?
2: Just throw out a bunch of hockey terms.
0: Yeah.
3: Prediction time?
0: Oh, no, I won't do that.
2: Seven.
0: Listen. Who in Montreal, even in Buffalo, thought there would be a game seven in the last series? Everyone thought Montreal was going to win game six. Everyone, I would say.
2: I actually did think they would win game six, but we should have known. We should have known that they go to game seven. Listen, La Presse today, I think there's six hockey journalists. Five of the six, maybe six of sevens predicted the Canes, the Hurricanes. Most of them in five or six. Alexandre Pratt, who is the only one who said Habs in seven. In ESPN, 22 out of 24 journalists said it's the Hurricanes. Montreal's the underdogs. I think they'll win in seven, but it'll be a tough series. And when you say to win in seven, it means it could kind of go either way.
0: No one knows. I mean, for me, the predictions from journalists, no one knows. There's no point even reading them, I think. It's like, you know, who thought that Montreal in 2021 would have went to the Stanley Cup final? Nobody.
2: Not that many people.

0: There you go.
1: So you just said no point even reading journalists.
2: No point in following sports news.
0: Just follow me.
2: No?
1: Just you.
0: No, the predictions for me, they don't work. They don't work. You get them right, good for you. Most people get them wrong. Who cares?
1: I have a prediction.
0: Yes?
1: More excitement.
0: Yeah, that's for sure. That's for sure. I mean, listening to Mr. Kelly here on the way in, like, I sort of miss that as a journalist, the fandom. I mean, it's...
1: Because you can't.
0: Because I can't. And you know, I'm actually not even out in the city during the games. I'm at the arena, whatever, so it's a different feeling. You can't get involved in it, but just fantastic for the city. I mean, as in Walmart the other day, a little kid was buying a Cole Caulfield t-shirt. The guy in front of her in line struck up a conversation. It's just like, it brings the city together.
2: It's popping. It's positively popping. The whole place is... And it's just fun. It's just good. It's something nice. It brings people together, which is like a theme of our discussion today.
1: Yeah, I'm glad that we were able to bring both of you together. Jay, thank you for coming in.
0: Thanks
1: Jay Turnbull. Brendan Kelly, author of Habs Nation, People's History of the Canadien, and the person behind the What the Puck column in the Gazette. Thank you, Brendan.
2: Thanks,
1: Sean. Go Habs, go. Thanks to everybody who phoned in. Thanks for your texts as well. Thank you for listening to the program. Tomorrow, I want you to know we're going to have Montreal's police chief, Fadi Daguerre, here. So your questions, your comments for Fadi Daguerre tomorrow between noon and 1. Have a great afternoon. Speak to you later. Bye-bye.
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5: Azar Nafisi is best known for reading Lolita in Tehran, a memoir about teaching forbidden literature to girls in Iran. She tells me about the revolutionary power of books and how she was raised to read dangerously.
6: This is CBC News. It's 1 o'clock. I'm Sudha Krishnan with the CBC News from Montreal. Foreign Affairs Minister Anita Anand wants Israel to explain the treatment of Canadian activists arrested on board an aid ship trying to reach Gaza.
7: I have directed my officials to summon the Israeli ambassador regarding the mistreatment of civilians aboard the flotilla. What we've seen, including the video shared by Itamar Ben-Gvir, is deeply troubling and absolutely unacceptable.
6: That video posted by Israel's National Security Minister Itamar Ben-Gvir, it shows detainees bound and forced to kneel and Ben-Gvir shouting, "Long live Israel," at the captives. The Global Sumud Flotilla says it's trying to get aid supplies to Gaza, which is blocked by an Israeli naval blockade. Israel claims the flotilla is linked to Hamas. Russian President Vladimir Putin is in Beijing meeting with his Chinese counterpart Xi Jinping. They've signed off on a large number of bilateral deals around trade and tech. The CBC's Chris Brown has more on what the two leaders are hoping to get out of each other.
8: President Xi's goal, I think, is to demonstrate that China is now at the hub of global politics and is playing a key role in stabilizing the world. He's trying to demonstrate that he is the leader that other leaders are coming to see. In addition to Donald Trump visiting, we've also seen Keir Starmer of the UK and Mark Carney of Canada going. Russia here is very much the weaker partner. Indeed, without China's electronics, without its components that Russia needs to build drones and missiles, and without China buying all of its energy, Russia really would be in very dire straits. It is a difficult balancing act for China. Its economy is underperforming. It needs big global export markets like American ones. So he has to be careful, President Xi, not to give Vladimir Putin too much and to trigger another trade fight with Donald Trump. Chris Brown, CBC News, London.
6: For the first time since Russia's full-scale invasion of Ukraine, there was a major alert in a NATO capital. A drone was detected near Lithuania's border near Belarus. NATO jets were scrambled and residents of Vilnius were told to take shelter. The suspected drone vanished with no reports of damage. And NATO Secretary General Mark Rutte is downplaying concerns.
9: This is exactly what we planned.

0: You're listening to my conversation with Azar Nafisi. We're speaking at a special on-stage event at the Blue Metropolis Literary Festival in Montreal. I'm Matea Roach, and this is Bookends. We'll be right back after the news.
1: Good afternoon. It's 1:30. I'm Sudha Krishnan with your CBC News headlines from Montreal. Canada is demanding answers from Israel over the detention of activists who are bound for Gaza. 12 Canadians were part of a flotilla of aid ships protesting Israel's naval blockade of the territory. Video showing an Israeli cabinet minister taunting them has prompted international outcry. Montreal businesses and hotels are gearing up for Grand Prix fever with the F1 race rolling into town this evening. The racing event taking place weeks earlier this year. And the Montreal Victoire looking to take another shot to claim a professional women's hockey glory as they take on the Ottawa Charge in Game 4 of the Walter Cup Final. More news at 2 o'clock. But first, here is your Environment Canada weather forecast. In Montreal, a humidex of 26 going down to 6 tonight. Tomorrow, a high of 17 with sunshine. In Quebec City, mainly sunny skies, a high of 22. Wind gusts of up to 50 kilometers an hour, a low of 2 tomorrow, a high of 14 with a sunshine. In the eastern townships, there is a chance of showers with a humidex of 27. Tomorrow, lots of sunshine with a high of 14. And then in the Gaspé region, a wind warning tonight with wind gusts of up to 90 kilometers an hour in the overnight and evening hours, going down to plus 4. Tomorrow, a high of 13 degrees and sunshine.
0: Hi, welcome back to Bookends. I'm Matea Roach. Here's the rest of my conversation with Azar Nafisi.
2: I want to ask, because we haven't quite delved into this yet, you know, we've been speaking a lot about the politics of Iran. We have to talk about the fact that there's war ongoing, that there's not only these protests domestically, but also that the United States is engaged in active war against Iran in a way, I think it's kind of the first time in my lifetime, at least, that this has happened. I'm curious for you, as someone living in the diaspora, what it's felt like these past couple of months to observe these developments.
3: For me, it has been horrible. I started feeling as if I am back in the Islamic Republic. I had a lot of panic attacks. I still do. And the only way I survived the last one was through books. I remember between

In our children's room and our bedroom, there was a small hall. And at night, I would sleep in that hall, reading Henry James, in fact, so that if the bomb falls, I'll be there with them. If I can't save them, I can, you know, die. And then I remembered what my mother told me. When I was

0: our pristine North Coast.
1: Last week, Carney and the Alberta Premier signed an agreement on how such a pipeline could be approved. EB responded angrily, suggesting that Alberta was getting special treatment because of the threat of separation. The World Health Organization says the Ebola outbreak in Central Africa appears to be getting worse. So far, the virus has killed at least 139 people and sickened as many as around 600. WHO head Tedros Adhanom Ghebreyesus says it's still unlikely the strain of Ebola will spread globally.
2: The situation is a public health emergency of international concern, but is not a pandemic emergency. WHO assesses the risk of the epidemic as the high at the national and regional levels and low at the global level.
1: So far, there have been confirmed cases in the Democratic Republic of the Congo and neighboring Uganda. The RCMP has charged 8 people with fraud in connection with the COVID-era Canada Emergency Response Benefit. The hackers launched a cyber attack on the CRA's online portal. They gained access to the accounts of individual taxpayers. From there, they changed banking information and redirected CERB payments. The fraud totaled about $364,000. The federal budget watchdog says Canada will spend just over $1 billion to host FIFA World Cup games. That includes money spent by all levels of government. Ottawa is on the hook for $473 million. The parliamentary budget officer says that's in line with spending by previous World Cup hosts. In July and in June, 13 matches will be held in Toronto as well as in Vancouver. And finally, the Ottawa Charge hoping to even the PWHL Championship Series against the Montreal Victoire tonight in Ottawa. The Charge kept their season alive in the best of 5 series with a 2-1 win over Montreal and Montreal, but the Victoire are victorious. But in the Victoire are victorious, they'll take the Walter Cup.

0: when you talk this way, Kike, it's very, these are difficult emotions for people to manage, much less young people to manage. When you join this group and you were able to actually discuss these things within a group, tell me how that was for you. Was it an unburdening? Did it help you feel better, or at least that others were going through the same thing?
1: It helped me share the burden, share the load. Like, I didn't feel all the responsibility to battle the climate crisis alone, and I felt like I could do it with others. And

0: Good afternoon. It's 2:30. I'm Chloe Rinaldi with your CBC News headlines for Quebec. The Montreal Victoires are vying at another attempt to claim the Walter Cup as they take on the Ottawa Charge in Game 4 tonight. And businesses in downtown Montreal are getting ready for Formula 1. The Grand Prix kicks off this weekend, a few weeks earlier this year. And Transport Canada has identified 7 instances of non-compliance on the ferry linking Laval and Ilbizarre. This comes after a car fell into the current and a driver in his 60s barely escaped the sinking vehicle last July. According to the inspection report, there were a number of safety failures, and Radio-Canada briefly spoke to the owner, who said that staff had been trained for emergencies and retrained. The Transportation Safety Board of Canada is continuing to investigate the incident, and Transport Canada said all identified non-compliances have been corrected by the owner, and another inspection is scheduled this summer. And now taking a look at the weather forecast from Environment Canada. In Montreal, clearing this afternoon, heavy winds, a high of 24, a humidex of 26, and tomorrow a few clouds and a low of 6. In Quebec City, mainly cloudy with 40% chance of showers early this afternoon, clearing this afternoon and heavy winds and a high of 22. And tonight, partly cloudy, a low of plus 2 with a risk of frost.
1: Just days ago, Cage Trigg grabbed his dog and ran. An out-of-control wildfire closing in on Whitecourt, Alberta, forced him and more than 100 of his neighbors from their homes.
2: My home might not be around anymore, so you can just pray, right? And, you know, you've heard about it in Fort Mac and Jasper, and it would just be nice to see this under control as soon as possible.
1: Increasingly, some Canadians, like Cage, are bracing themselves early for the heat and smoke.

0: will break, they're starting to fix what became broken over time.
1: It's like we kind of broke the problem and now we're just using nature again to fix it. It's just complete natural succession with the aspen. They need that fire. They need that disturbance to come back. And that's what creates healthy forests and kind of keeps the genetics going.

0: fuel brake will stop a fire, but I could say that it's going to slow it down and hopefully give, you know, different communities more time and more of a chance to have their communities be protected or in the worst case scenario, evacuate. But yeah, I think you can kind of say with a lot of certainty that the fuel brakes will work.
1: You know, the variables are so many in the wildland fire management business, but I have no doubt that that piece of infrastructure will give our excellent initial attack crews in this territory the opportunity to save our homes if the fire is coming from that direction.
2: This plus other things. Yeah, you have to do this in conjunction to other things too, for sure. But yeah, this is a really good start. This is one of the tools in the toolbox, for sure.
3: Well, initially, you don't like to see a bunch of trees being cut down, right? But I know what the risk is. But so far, I think it's a step in the right direction.
4: 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This week's What on Earth team includes Vivian Luck, Jennifer Wilson, Danielle Piper, Rachel Sanders, Matthias Wolfson, and Molly Siegel. I'm Laura Lynch. Thank you for listening.
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9: 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Today on Let's Go, going to a live event. 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
10: From CBC News, The World This Hour, I'm Kaz Bovin. Prime Minister Mark Carney has wrapped up meetings with BC Premier David Eby in Vancouver. As Katie DeRosa tells us, they struck a friendly tone despite differences over a proposed oil pipeline running from Alberta to BC's coast.
11: Premier David Eby and Prime Minister Mark Carney met for about 45 minutes this morning in downtown Vancouver. Eby praised the Prime Minister for supporting BC's critical mineral sector and clean energy. But when it comes to a proposed bitumen pipeline from Alberta to BC, Eby affirmed his support for the tanker ban off the north coast.
12: Developing our economy has to go hand in hand with environmental protection for the next generation, including the north coast tanker ban.
11: The ban would have to be lifted if a pipeline were to run north to Prince Rupert. Ahead of the meeting, Carney spoke to a business audience at the Greater Vancouver Board of Trade. He had a frank message about expanding Canada's energy economy, including the proposed pipeline.
13: We don't want to hear what people are against. We want to hear what they're for. And if you're for something, we will get behind you.
11: Katie DeRosa, CBC News, Victoria.
10: Canada is summoning Israel's ambassador over that country's treatment of activists trying to deliver aid to Gaza. More than 400 people, including at least 12 Canadians, were intercepted by Israeli forces in international waters near Cyprus. Footage released today shows Israeli Minister Itamar Ben-Gvir taunting the detained activists. They have been forced to kneel with their hands bound behind their backs. Canada's Foreign Affairs Minister Anita Anand says the video demonstrates deplorable conduct.
14: This is a matter we take very, very seriously. It's a matter of humane treatment of civilians, and I can assure you that we are acting with absolute urgency.
10: Israeli Prime Minister Benjamin Netanyahu condemned Ben-Gvir, saying the conduct is not in line with Israel's values. He also claimed that the activists support terrorists and would be deported soon. The Parliamentary Budget Officer says 13 FIFA World Cup games hosted in Toronto and Vancouver will cost Canadian taxpayers over $1 billion. That's about $82 million per game. At the same time, hopes that a tourism boom could make up some of the difference might miss the mark. Tricia Kindleman has more.
15: Of the estimated $1 billion price tag to host games in Vancouver and Toronto, Ottawa will cover about half. Federal dollars are focused on infrastructure and security expenses,

0: including nearly $80 million for RCMP services. The report also says that any cost overruns will fall to the host cities or their provincial governments. Meanwhile, questions linger about the demand to see the World Cup. Destination Vancouver says that compared to this time last year, hotel bookings are down around 20%, while room rates are about 113% higher than last year. Economist Brian Yu says there is still some hope those bookings will come through.
1: As we kind of move into this period, there'll probably be some more last-minute bookings that kind of drive up some of that demand. As some of those booking prices probably fall at the hotels.
0: Meanwhile, some fans say the high cost of tickets is deterring them from attending. Tricia Kindleman, CBC News, Toronto.
2: In Miami.
3: We are announcing an indictment charging Raul Castro and several others with conspiracy to kill U.S. nationals.
2: Acting U.S. Attorney General Todd Blanche says the former Cuban leader is charged with murder, conspiracy, and destruction of aircraft. They date back to 1996 when Cuba shot down private aircraft operated by U.S. civilians, saying they had violated Cuban airspace. An investigation found the planes had been over international waters. The group operating them said they were trying to help Cubans fleeing in rafts. Castro was serving as defense minister at the time and later became Cuba's president. Raul Castro is now 94 years old. That's your World This Hour. For CBC News, I'm Kaz Bovin.
4: Hi, good afternoon. I'm Sabrina Marindola, and so great to be with you on this Wednesday. Here we are, middle of the week, middle of the day, and hang out with us on this glorious sunny day in Montreal. 22 degrees, less humid than yesterday, not as hot as yesterday, but still really warm, and I'm loving, personally, these average temperatures. We are seeing seasonal values out there. I'll give you a look at what the next few days look like weather-wise, and coming up on the program between now and 6 o'clock, the city of Montreal is hosting special programming this summer, and this is to mark a very important anniversary. 50 years since Montreal hosted the Summer Olympics. And so on the program, an exclusive tour of the Olympic Stadium. So we're going to take you there. Our Sarah Jesmer had a chance to take the tour and she'll take us with her. Plus, also coming up, spring is springing. I don't know if you've noticed the city's much more green. I saw the magnolias. Those are in full bloom as well. And our gardening columnist, Celia ACA, is here to talk all about spring colors. I know the fall foliage gets all the attention. We're going to put the attention on the pigments you're seeing all around you in the spring. So that's coming up too. So let's hang out. Let's do it. Let's go.

0: question about a particular plant or leaf, you know, are you wondering what color is it? Why is it yellow? Why is it orange? Shouldn't it be green? Text me 514-566-9066. Well, text Celia. Text me and I will pass it on to Celia and we'll hopefully answer any of your queries that you may have this afternoon about the spring color. So the text line is open, as always, open throughout the show. And right now, let's say our first hello to Lita Polson at the Let's Go Traffic Center.
1: Hi.
0: Hi, Lita.
1: How are you?
0: I'm well because I see the city's much more green.
1: Oh, yes.
0: The leaves are growing. Uh-huh. And so I do love when everything looks green.
1: Yes. And my neighbor has this massive tree, Japanese cherry tree. And at this time of the year, it just is glorious.
0: The flowers are
1: out. Yes. It's just hanging all over my front windows. And I'm thinking, that's beautiful. Thank you very much.
0: Hopefully the wind holds off.
1: I know.
0: Because that's all it takes is one windy afternoon. Oh. We have wind gusts right now up to 45 kilometers an hour. But hopefully that cherry tree can hang on tightly to those flowers.
1: I do hope so. And I hope the winds are not stronger than that. I do not want the REM tested. We are on a roll. We are on not a good side of a roll for the Green Line, Metro, Line 1.
0: Oh, again.
1: Down.

0: Part of it was down yesterday.
1: Oh, and it was down for such a long time yesterday and really caused headaches for many, many, many people. Most of us were heading home. Some were heading to work. I know that my daughter said one of her colleagues was extremely late. Everybody was extremely late putting their dinner in the oven. And I mean, there was a lot going on at this point. We have the green line down between Lionel Groulx and Henri Nobel. Back at 3:30. So we have a little bit of time to wait. They have not sent shuttles yet. It usually takes about a half hour, by the way, for the shuttles to be put in place. They call it in 10 minutes, but the fact is it takes a while to organize it and to pull buses from different areas.
0: Yeah, absolutely.
1: So that's just an organizational thing. So just be forewarned if you are heading out to the Green Line in the Sud-West between Lionel Groulx and Henri Nobel, it is down till 3:30. Now, I'm going to have more updates for you because I've contacted them. Hopefully, they'll have more information for me. And there's a lot of traffic. It's been busy, busy, busy today. I was caught in an hour traffic jam and downtown Montreal today. Is it F1? Is it hockey fever? I don't know what it is.
0: It's everything. It's yes. All of the above. Oh, and
1: Road work. And that has to get done. And it has to be put away for the closures that are coming up. And I wasn't quite sure. Remember Crescent Street? Of course, Crescent is closed for the F1 at this point. But I wasn't quite sure because they really have all those signs up, you know, avoided. It's under construction, the construction signs. So, no, it's for our big party that's coming this weekend, which is part of the greenery. It's part of the excitement. It's part of the color of our city.
0: Yeah, it is. And we're not used to having it this early in the season. Normally, the Grand Prix is in June and mid-June. But here we are, third week of May, and the race day will be May 24th. But as Lita said, the festivities begin usually on Thursday, a lot of the parties are happening, but I know there already were some parties last night and yes, the street closures already underway.
1: Peel with their tents. Also down at Pierre Dupuis, no vehicular traffic in that unless you're authorized to go in the area. There's all sorts of stuff that they've planned, but we'll talk about that all, you know.
0: Throughout the week.
1: Yeah. Yes.
0: So City of Montreal strongly urging you to use public transit. Now, it is unfortunate part of the Green Line is down, so Lita will check in with them. We're expecting it back at 3:30. So, Lita, you will let us know as soon as there is any change there. It's 22 degrees. Lita, it's your favorite temperature.
1: Thank you.
0: Room temperature.
1: It is.
0: 22 degrees, no humidity to tell you of. And it's windy, though. Wind gusts up to 45 kilometers an hour. Tonight, just a few clouds. Okay, it's cooler tonight. I slept with my window open last night because last night the temperature was 20. Single digits tonight, down to 6. So the windows will be closed again tonight. Just a few clouds. And then for Thursday, a high of 17, lots of sunshine. That's going to be really comfortable for walking around if you're going to explore the city. And then on Friday, sunshine with a high of 20 degrees. Grand Prix weekend, Saturday, cloudy, a high of 20. Race day right now, looking like the rain tires may come out. Showers on Sunday with a high of 18. And more showers to start the week next week on Monday, highs of 19. Well, right now it is 11 minutes past 3 o'clock. Thank you so much for joining us here on Let's Go. And do you remember, let's go back 50 years, the 1976 Summer Olympic Games. They were right here in Montreal. And so this marks 50 years since the Olympic torch was lit. Now, special events are kicking off around the city for this anniversary. And that includes a new guided tour of rare sites inside the Olympic Stadium. Parts of the stadium you've likely never seen before. And those special tours have just started. And our own Sarah Jesmer, she had a chance to head down there. She got a little bit of a sneak peek. And so she's here to take us with her and to tell us more. Hello, Sarah. Welcome to studio.
2: Hi, Sabrina.
0: How do these tours work?
2: So, as you said, they're at the Olympic Stadium, which is at the Olympic Park. And that Olympic Park, it's used for many different things now in 2026 and in previous years. So that's music festivals, swimming lessons, vaccination at one point. There is a French tour and an English tour, and this all began mid-May. It's focused within, it's focused on a guide that takes you in the stadium, around it. So you will walk with a guide, you'll hear stories about the games, the construction of the stadium, the different uses of this specific stadium.

0: stadium building since then. Why, Sabrina, you mentioned it, because the city wants to put a spotlight on this 50-year anniversary. So that's teams from the Olympic Park, Parc Jean Drapeau, the City of Montreal, all put together this special programming. And so that includes one of these tours, but also things like art exhibits, a BMX show, a screening of a movie about the Olympics that you can watch at Parc Jean Drapeau within a pool, if you're interested in that.
1: Talk about really amalgamating all of those things, all of the Olympic things.
0: Sabrina, there is actually so much. This is actually a song that's made. It's called D'où je viens by the Quebec rapper Loud for this anniversary. Au cœur de l'Amérique française, là où la flamme jamais flicker depuis 76. En hiver, faut la mettre en... So, you know, these stadium tours that we're talking about, they're happening, but it fits into a greater story of how these games impacted Montreal itself.
1: Yeah, and you know, it's a good point, because I think sometimes when you live here, you forget that the Big O is right there and you know, just the history that it has with the Olympics. I love playing tour guide. This is one of my passions. When people from out of town come, I just love showing people around because I love my city.
0: Yeah.
1: And that was one thing that came up. This person who came from Europe said, I never swam in an Olympic size pool. Can you take me swimming and, you know, can I do some laps at the Big O? And
0: you can do
1: that. It's just there. It's free. There's free swim time.
0: That's it.
1: And anybody can go and enjoy an Olympic size pool.
0: Yeah.
1: So Sarah, who is giving some of these tours at the stadium?
0: So that includes Jean-François Tourangeau and his coworkers. So Tourangeau, he made this tour. He's from Hochelaga. He lives just a couple of blocks from the stadium itself. He was born 2 years after these games that we're talking about. So I met him in the stadium center, in the lobby, the rotunda. It's now decked out with banners and panels with new descriptions of key moments in the games. So Tourangeau has been giving tours here for about two decades now. And his interest here started with his mom.
2: I grew up in a neighborhood from a single mom. So I say that because she was like sending me to the stadium as, you know, I don't have any babysitter for you, Jeff, you know, around my 12, 11 years old. So I paid tickets for the ballpark and I went to the ballpark, the Expos, to watch the Expos for all my youth. Going to the Olympic Stadium for baseball, for bicycle, for BMX, for the Biodome when I was young and stuff like that. So it's part of my life.
1: The Big O was the babysitter. Yeah. It's like, find something to do there.
0: Exactly. Yeah. There's something for everybody. He says he drew inspiration from his own experience to put this tour together.
2: The order of things I decide to put is we finish with the future. So it's not just, you know, look at behind. And if we have great projects going on this year, next year, and the future is bright to the Olympic Park. So this tour is about to talk about the great memories, but then...
3: What's next?
2: It's very important for us, not just like removing the dust on things.
0: So as he said, the tour touches political history, history of the games, big names that came to perform at the stadium, Sabrina, and details of the architecture.
1: Yeah, that's true. There were a lot of concerts at the stadium as well.
0: A ton.
1: So what places inside the stadium can people see now?
0: If you take a tour, you will be able to see special places set up just for this, like the locker room, which was used by the Montreal Expos, who used this stadium as home field from 1977 to 2004. So you can walk into that blue painted locker room, see baseballs, bats on display, even turf cut out into little squares. And those are put next to beds that Olympic athletes used during the 1976 Summer Olympic Games. Tourangeau says all their work putting this together now goes back to the people.
2: Now we let it go to the people, and to see the reaction of the first customers last weekend and prior weekends, they are emotionally involved. Because, yeah, the first clients were mostly locals, Quebecois, Montrealer, that remember some memories. And it was very emotional for us to see people's reaction on something we created from scratch.
0: So in another part, Sabrina, you can step into a new platform that was built outside of the indoor amphitheater. Look out into the window onto the Esplanade. And there's also a new photo display on the sidewalks. And Sabrina, just to note, I'm giving you just a short preview here of something that's going to last longer than an hour, this tour.
1: Okay, so the whole tour, over an hour. Yeah. So mark that down in your day to calculate, figure at least an hour. Mm-hmm. Now, he mentioned, you know, this is not just about dusting off old things and going through the archives and looking at the past. Part of this includes talking about what's next, mm-hmm, and looking towards the future. So what's happening right now is construction.
0: Yeah,
1: there
0: exactly.
1: is

0: construction going on. What did they tell you about the state of the ongoing work at the stadium?
1: You know, as you said, ongoing. Part of the tour is that you will be able to see that ongoing work within the amphitheater to replace the Olympic Stadium roof. There were problems with the durability of the old roof. The new one is a metal structure, and it's set to be done in 2028. The team at the stadium is also taking this anniversary moment to highlight newer construction projects, like the ongoing work of adding a brand new funicular or a lift that will take tourists eventually through a ride to the top of a tower that's attached to the stadium. And that is set to be done in 2027.
0: Now, Sarah, I mean, there with the 1976 Summer Olympics, there were scandals associated with those games. Does that come up at all in this tour?
1: Yeah, there were many scandals to mention, and it does come up in this tour. There were controversies within the games itself. So, for example, there was a mass boycott of these games from a few African countries. There were doping scandals. There were stories of corruption and strikes around the construction of the stadium building itself. The billion-dollar debt it left with Montreal for years to come was the focus of the 1980 Maalouf Commission. This is an archive clip from the Radio-Canada report on the Maalouf Commission.
2: Dans son rapport rendu public aujourd'hui à Québec, le juge Albert Maalouf estime que la ville de Montréal et le comité organisateur des Jeux olympiques sont les principaux responsables de l'augmentation des coûts des Jeux de 1976.
1: So that is one example, and even the architect who built this stadium wrote a book about these scandals. Cedric Essimini, he's a spokesperson for the Montreal Olympic Park. He says the story told at the stadium now for these tours, for this anniversary, doesn't shy away, nor is it ashamed of these points in history. We spoke while standing next to the busy swimming pool portion of the stadium, a place where local kids take swim lessons. Essimini says the games itself were deemed a success, and that should be highlighted too.
3: For me, it's a beautiful story, you know? Stories, the most interesting stories are not like perfect story, Disney story, where everybody is happily living after, and you know, it's a story that it's still writing itself. It's a story that has its mishaps, that has its scandal, but it's also what makes this story fascinating. We are part of a bigger picture, and right now you are just looking at a chapter.
1: So Tourangeau, he used the lover-hater analogy when we talked about these points in history, these scandals. He calls himself a lover of this place, and it's a source of many memories. He says his task in these tours is to challenge what people think they know about this stadium, and he believes there's wide interest in 2026 stadium stories.
4: It brings a lot of people, and I see people that they're not... they don't have, bad talk about the stadium. They don't have any bias about the stadium. They heard about it and they want to know more. And the next generation won't have this, oh, I remember it was so corrupt back in 76. Very less we hear that in the past years. So my kids, it's the Stade à Papa, you know? They don't have any references about how struggle it was when we built it. And my kids are the next generation. So I guess the future is bright here.
1: So Essimini and Tourangeau, they both say this 50 years means pride for them. They hope to use this season of anniversary events as an opportunity to say the long story of what the games have meant to Montreal include good points, ones worth of celebrating, especially, Sabrina, in an era where there's new conversations being had about bringing future games to Montreal.
0: I'm curious to hear from listeners. What do you remember about the 76 games, or what do you think of the Big O? If I say Big O, what immediately comes to mind? You can text me 514-566-9066. And Sarah, I mentioned earlier, these tours are going on throughout the summer. What can you tell us about them?
1: So they happen mostly on the weekends. It's an hour and 15 minutes, so mark that on your schedule. Tickets for adults, they go for about $23.50. If you are 17 and younger, it's going to run free. These tours will run multiple times a day until September 27th of this year, as the year is dedicated to this 50-year anniversary.
0: Of the 76 Summer Games right here in Montreal. Sarah, thank you so much.
1: Thank you, Sabrina.
0: That is Let's Go's Sarah Jesmer.

0: is rapper Loud. This one written just for the 50th anniversary of the Summer Olympic Games. Let's go to Lita. Her phone is ringing. I see your red light flashing. Lita, you're a busy woman today. People are trying to reach you.
1: It's so busy. It's busy on the roads. It's busy in public transit. We have that Metro Green Line down still. It's a broken train, by the way, so they have to get their tools out, fix it, and get it on the way so that they can restore service at 3:30. And it is down currently between Anguignon and Lionel Groulx. And a lot of people waiting, especially around the Lionel Groulx station. Oh, and we have another big problem, too. Metropolitan westbound, new, fresh accident. It's around the St. Croix area in the right-hand lane. But, I mean, the delay is well past Langelier at this point.
0: There's a frenetic energy in the air today. Easy does it out there on the roads and during your commute. All right, Lita, we'll check in with you shortly. Right now, Montreal still feeling the aftershock of Alex Newhook's Game 7 overtime goal. The celebrations after Game 7 were so intense that their magnitude could be seen on the data at the McGill Basement Lab. Yejing Liu is the associate professor at McGill, an associate professor at McGill, I should say, and also the Canada Research Chair in Earthquake Seismology. And she says that she suspects Habs fans might be behind some strange readings that she noticed on Monday.
2: Well, I was actually first contacted by another journalist on Sunday, during the day of Sunday after the Saturday game, and he asked me, did you happen to see anything from seismometers in Montreal that related to the cheering from the crowd from the Saturday night's game? So I went back and then looked at my data from the McGill Basement Lab and then did see some weak signals. Meaning that the amplitude of the waveform is slightly higher than average, coincident with the time when the Canadians scored. So that's what I wrote back to the journalist, that look, there's something that's going on, and it's possible that it's cheering from the Bell Centre, but it could also be possible there was a vehicle that's driving by on University Street, which is where the lab is next to, because that could also cause ground shaking. So I continued to look for I think there were three goals on Saturday night's game, the other goals. So the similar pattern showed up. They were higher than average waveforms during the time of those scores. And I also look at it on Monday night. It's another game, a big win for the Canadians, and the similar thing reappeared. So I would say I'm still not 100% sure. This is definitely exactly the crowd cheering from the Bell Centre. But there are those incidences that we could see from the data. They're probably the cheering.
0: That's Yejing Liu, associate professor at McGill and the Canada Research Chair in Earthquake Seismology. We'll see if we'll get a repeat of that. I wonder if the ground will shake or if some of that data will pop up in Ottawa tonight for the Victoire, because the Montreal Victoire playing in Game 4, if they win tonight, the Walter

0: Cup will be coming to Montreal. And if not, it forces a game five at Place Belle in Laval on the weekend, on Saturday, I believe. So I'm going to double check those dates for you. And the puck drops tonight at 7 o'clock. And meanwhile, the Habs, they take on the Carolina Hurricanes on Thursday, tomorrow. Lita, over to you.
1: So exciting. Really, at this point, the not so exciting. If you're waiting for the Metro, you're going to have to wait a little bit longer. They've extended, actually, the interruption. That interruption is between Lionel Groulx at this point and Anne Grignon. So the Sud-Ouest is just backing up at this point. The buses are full. Don't forget to get your app out, the STM.info app, so you can plan your trip via a bus, another bus. And they do expect service back. If you want to hold off and wait for the Metro, expect service back at 3:45.

0: patience. If you're riding the Green Line, if you are waiting for the Metro, I'm taking a look at the hockey schedules here. So tonight in Ottawa, the Montreal Victoire will play for that Walter Cup win, hoping to bring it home and end the series tonight. The puck drops at 7 o'clock in Ottawa. If it forces a game 5, if the Victoire are not victorious tonight, it forces a game 5, I should say, in Laval. That game will be Saturday at 12:30. So if you have tickets to that or are looking for tickets to that game, 12:30 is game time on Saturday if it comes to a game 5. So we'll see what happens tonight, and we're going to check in a little later with CBC reporter Natalia Weichsel. She is in Ottawa. We're going to check in live with her before the end of the show. Right now, all of your local news coming up with Sudha Krishnan. That's next.
1: CBC News. Good afternoon, it's 3:30. I'm Sudha Krishnan with the CBC News from Montreal. Well, preparations are underway for F1 weekend in downtown Montreal. Tens of thousands of tourists are descending on the city. The race is happening earlier than usual this summer, and local merchants are hoping the weather can cooperate. Festivities are planned all over, including on Crescent Street. Our Rowan Kennedy was there.
2: Andrew Keyes is building a pop-up bar on Crescent Street. His company, Montreal Locals, spent all night setting it up. It's one of a dozen booths, and each has a special theme.
3: This is going to be a vintage-style garage. There's a 57 Ford in there. It's just like an old gas station sort of look.
2: A massive archway welcomes people to Grand Prix festivities. A stage is being erected at the corner of de Maisonneuve Boulevard. Raj Powdle manages the Hooters on Crescent Street, an establishment he hopes will benefit from the influx of tourists.
4: This is our biggest weekend on the entire year.
2: Hotels in the city are nearly fully booked ahead of the big race Sunday, despite the event happening 3 weeks earlier than in previous years.
5: There isn't a business that won't benefit.
2: Steve Sazios is president of the Crescent Street Merchants Association.
5: It might be good for us to get the jump on the summertime. It's always been a kickstart for the summer.
2: Sazios, though, is concerned rain in the forecast could put a damper on things. Rowan Kennedy, CBC News, Montreal.
1: Fans are looking for Canadian playoff tickets. Grand Prix passes or Olivia Rodrigo seats at the Bell Centre may still be paying sky-high resale prices in Quebec. The province is introducing new rules aimed at making ticket resales more transparent. But unlike Ontario, it won't cap prices above face value. Under Bill 10, resale platforms would have to clearly show original ticket prices, added fees, and whether tickets are being resold. A motorcyclist was rushed to hospital after a collision with a semi-trailer truck this morning in Mirabel. It happened on Route 148. First responders arrived at the scene just before 8 after a 911 call. The truck driver was treated for shock. Traffic had been blocked in the area. Authorities continue to investigate the cause of the crash. Transport Canada has flagged 7 safety failures on a ferry linking Laval and Île-Bizard after a car and driver fell into the river. In July,

0: Of last year, the driver was still inside his car as it was swept away by the waters of Rivière des Prairies. The car had fallen in after the ferry detached from the dock as he was disembarking. The driver struggled against the current to get out of his car and reach the shore. Radio-Canada obtained Transport Canada's inspection report. It identified 7 failures that day. Among other things, crew members were not adequately trained for emergency situations. There were no instructions regarding emergency equipment or training documents. That day, the rope attached to a life buoy became jammed and could not be used immediately. Radio-Canada spoke with the ferry owner, who said employees had just been trained and are retrained and said the company for decades had been compliant with all the regulations. The Quebec government is hoping to bring more tourism to Mont-Sainte-Anne. It's investing $14 million in the area's provincial park. Quebec's network of provincial parks, known as CEPAC, recently took over the site from Ressort of the Canadian Rockies. That company still runs the nearby downhill ski resort. Yvon Charest is chair of Les Amis de Mont-Sainte-Anne. He says the CEPAC's plans for better maintained and more affordable cross-country ski trails is excellent news, but he and other residents still have concerns for the ski resort.
1: We continue to be extremely nervous and prudent because what RCR say and what he does has been very different.
0: Resorts of the Canadian Rockies says it is working hard to earn back trust and is investing $50 million to overhaul the site and replace ski lifts. The resort was forced to shut down on and off last season because equipment was deemed unsafe. The Quebec government says it is making sure the company follows through with its plans. And finally, Polytechnique is about to graduate its first student who used a Mira service dog to get through his studies. Victor Ball earned his mechanical engineering degree with the help of Kopec, his service dog. And the school prepared a special way to honor the duo when they attend their convocation on Friday. Gloria Enriquez reports.
2: Thank you.
3: Victor Ball is trying on the long black gown and hat with a tassel he will wear to his graduation. Then he leans down to place a shimmery green bandana on his study pal, Kopec. It reads, collation des grades, or convocation.
2: I'm really proud to have my degree, but she deserves it too. I wouldn't be there without her.
3: Kopec is a big black and white furry mix of Labrador and Bernese, who was by Ball's side for the 5 years it took him to get through engineering school. She would sit at his feet during class and in exams and bring him comfort. Ball is on the autism spectrum. Kopec is a Mira dog trained to keep him calm. He says she changed his path. When he was in elementary, he couldn't focus and he was in distress.
2: She's my shield and sword to face the world. She's not an army. She's simply the tool that I need to be a working member of the society.
3: Jacqueline Wallace is Polytechnique's vice president of external relations. She says Ball's presence on campus helped make the school more inclusive.
4: We're extraordinarily proud of him and proud that he came through our doors.
3: Now Ball is walking out of those doors with his friend in tow, off to a new adventure together. Gloria Enriquez, CBC News, Montreal.
0: And that was the CBC News.
5: What a lovely story.
0: It was. Oh, my goodness. And if you actually saw pictures of that dog, absolutely adorable.
5: Yeah. And getting an engineering degree.
0: I know.
5: No small feat either.
0: No small feat. And I don't know. I would be stressed. So I would have loved to have a furry companion. Although I had a cat. And when I was in journalism school, it was just like I'm typing up my assignment and it's just like on the computer.
5: Oh, yeah. Cats love to just lie down on the keyboard or just interrupt whatever you're doing. Yes. All right, Lita. Lita, yes, we're going to come to you because we have a lot of issues on the road first.
6: I thought you were commenting on the fact that I look like shocked right now. Okay.
5: Exactly. That's why it threw me. Lita's hands are up on her face. So you know it's a busy afternoon for your commute.
0: We're going to get busier with the weekend coming up, too.
5: Grand Prix.
6: Those are good. That's good busy.
5: Lita calls these the fun closures when things are happening for festivals. Mm-hmm. Hockey.
6: Yes. Hockey. Oh, love hockey.
5: So much going on. We're going to check in, and Suda, you will as well. Natalia Vikesaw, our reporter, she is in Ottawa.
0: Yeah.
5: She's at the Canadian Tire Centre for that puck drop tonight. I'm getting predictions on the text line here. Fred texting in to say, I think the Montreal Victoire, not I think, I feel. Fred's feeling it. The

0: Montreal Victoire will win tonight. They'll win 4-3 in overtime with Marie-Philippe Poulin getting the winning goal, assisted by Laura Stacey. This is very specific.
1: I know. Very
0: Fred.
1: Impressive. Yeah. Very impressive.
0: All right. If you want to send in your predictions like Fred did, you can do that. And go Victoire, go. We are all cheering.
1: Go Victoire, go. And yeah, a lot of nerves. I'm feeling.
0: Yeah, it's true. We're all a little stressed out over here. So maybe I think Celia can calm us down. Our gardening columnist, Celia ACA, is here. She has a very calming force and energy. That's why I'm so glad she's in my orbit because, you know, we're all a little frenetic in the newsroom.
2: So thankfully.
1: I honestly think people should check out the nail salons, either for the designs or whether people are just biting their nails, because that's what I hear. I hear people are just like frantic or stress eating or whatever.
0: We're very involved fans. We're very engaged. All right, Sudha, we'll chat in an hour.
1: Absolutely.
0: That's Sudha Krishnan from the CBC Montreal Newsroom. We're going to look at spring colors in a second. That maybe will calm us down. Celia will be here to talk about that. Right now, though, Lita, why were your hands covering your face?
2: I have a REM problem, too. So, Metro Green Line, still no service, and that's between Lille-en-Gros and En Grignon. That should be back shortly for us. They're saying at 3:45, and you may want to plan B that one instead if you're not interested in waiting any longer. But we also have a REM issue. The De Montagne Line between Ile-Bigard and right through to Montpellier, but it's also the Anse-à-l'Homme branch too, from Des Sources to Montpellier. So we're having an issue right now with the REM. We'll get to the bottom of it. It's just, you just have to know about it. I'm not even sure what their plan B. This is how new this system is. I'm not sure what their plan B will be to either get it just back up and running, or are they going to put shuttles in place? So I will get back to you with that.
0: Today is the day we find out. I mean, that Anse-à-l'Homme branch, A3, it just officially launched on Monday.
2: Yes, correct.
0: And so here we go. The first hiccup, so we'll see what solutions they put in place, and we will inform people throughout the show here as soon as Lita gets that information.
2: By the way, it is working Anse-à-l'Homme between Kirkland and Day, but it stops at Fairview. So, you know, that's that is a problem. It is working for De Montagne between the De Montagne station and Saint-Dorothée, but we'll have and it's also Brassard towards Côte-de-Liesse. So those portions of the branches still work, even though the center portions are down. So I will get back to you with more information on that,
0: Lita,
2: including more information on the Metro Green Line.
0: Yes, because we're expecting it back at 3:45. So we'll see if that happens. All right, Lita is busy working the phones for you to get that information to you right now. Let's switch gears completely. Maybe if you are in traffic or you're stuck somewhere, or maybe you're home prepping dinner, look around you. What colors do you see outside your window? And why do the fall colors get all the attention? We're going to bring the attention to spring here. Bright plants, leaves, and flowers that are blooming right now. Let me know what you see around you. 514-566-9066. And our gardening columnist, Celia ACA, here to illuminate our day and shine a light on springtime pigments. And she's here now. Hello, Celia. Celia, so great to talk to you.
3: Hi, Sabrina. Great to talk to you too. I know you said I might calm you down, but you also know that I am a huge Victoire fan. And no matter where I am in the world, I try to watch the games. I've been known to stay up quite late for them. I have to say, I've been a Marie-Philippe Poulin fan since I was 16, and that was the 2010 Olympics, so now you know how old I am.
0: Oh, wow.
3: So I've been following this for a long time, and I am so stoked.
0: Okay.
3: I'm just so thrilled.
0: So a sleepless night ahead for you. You maybe won't be so calm tonight.
3: Definitely, but you know what? We're talking, you know, we know the Victoire's colors, and I thought it was a perfect time to talk about the red colors. And you actually asked me a question earlier this week. You sent me a text.
0: Yes.
3: And
0: so
3: you said,
0: full disclosure, I lean on Celia. And Celia, if ever you feel I'm overstepping, please do let me know. But, you know, I recently moved. I moved in the fall. And so now it's my first time in a new place with things blooming around me and I don't know what they are. And so I send you photos and I say, Celia, what's going on? What is this plant?
3: It's great. I like it. I think I actually love all your questions. They're always very good. And I think that the more, you know, we've been doing this for quite a few years now. And I think you you have started noticing the world around you as well. And I really see that because you're the

0: first non-plant person to ever ask me this question. So I think you should be proud of yourself.
1: Ah, okay.
0: You said, well, maybe you can say what your question
1: was. Yes, okay. So I have a tree on my front lawn. I always believed it was a maple, but last week I had a doubt because the buds came out and it looks to me like a maple leaf. You know, it's the leaf that's on the Canadian flag. So I'm okay, this is clearly a maple in my eyes. And yet now all the leaves are out. I mean, what a difference in 3 days. I think like 3 or 4 days ago, it had nothing. And now full bloom, all the leaves are out, but the leaves are red. And so I thought, oh, is this a regular maple? Because it's springtime. Shouldn't the leaves be green? I mean, doesn't the color change and that red, rich foliage, doesn't that happen in the fall? And these are red, almost like a maroon, like the Victoire colors. Let's keep with the theme here. And so I exactly. sent you a photo and I thought, Celia, is this a maple? Is there something wrong with my tree? Is it sick? Why are the leaves red?
0: It's a great question. And yeah, I think at this time of year, we're often looking at flowers. We think about red leaves in the autumn, not right now. And it is a great observation because I think as you continue to look at your tree, the leaves will probably turn much more green. And so to answer your question, we have to understand that color in leaves is primarily due to the content of three natural pigments. And these are chlorophyll, and that's the green one. And it's largely responsible for photosynthesis, so it's a really important part of the leaf. Carotenoids, those are the yellow and orange and sometimes red-ish, more yellow-orange-red spectrum. And anthocyanins, so these are the blues, reds, pinks. And word nerd for you, anthocyanin is a word that comes from the Greek, which anthos, which means flower, and the second part, that cyanin or kyanos, which means blue. So it literally means blue flower. Mm. And so we do see these reds and blues expressed through the production of anthocyanin. And a lot of the time, leaves emerge first with this red pigmentation. And sometimes you'll notice it a little bit more as copper. The color can change a little bit depending on the acidity of the soil or the sap in the plant. But plants generally in temperate climates require warmth and sunlight to produce chlorophyll, which will help the leaf turn green. But if a cold snap or a late frost hits, and I guess you know we've had a lot of those this year.
1: We had a lot of cold weather, yes, well below seasonal.
0: Yeah, then chlorophyll actually stalls, the production of chlorophyll stalls. So this is probably the reason that you've noticed that your leaves are remaining red for much longer or that they're emerging a little bit more red because plants are very reactive. I think we think of them as taking a long time to do anything, but they can react within minutes of changes in, you know, in their environment and change the production of different chemicals within their leaves and within, you know, roots and stems and things like that. So it happens all across the plant kingdom. Like basal liverworts do this. All the most advanced angiosperms do this. So you'll see it kind of all over the place. And the anthocyanins are given huge credit for protection against, you know, UV light damage, drought, herbivory, injury, improved cold tolerance. All of these things. So we'll talk about it. I read a really great scientific paper the other day that was called, that said anthocyanins are the Swiss Army knife of the plant kingdom. And I really love that.
1: Uh-huh.
0: Just to do everything. And so if you're looking for more information on that, if you Google Swiss Army knife of the plant kingdom, it will probably come up. It's quite a good paper. But most importantly, when plants are exposed to more light than they can use for photosynthesis, so the chlorophyll actually begins to degrade. And what anthocyanins do is that they safely absorb that light, that all of the excess light energy, and they neutralize the destructive molecules in the leaf. So they prevent all this cellular damage and they allow the plants to recover nutrients. So this is how they function in light protection. But that kind of spills over into all these other protective elements. And so an example of this is like in the red osier dogwood, which in the West we often call moose candy. Moose really like this to chew on this plant. An example is that in

0: with red leaves in the plants that produce red leaves, they expose the red leaves and the green leaves to high white light for 30 minutes. Mm-hmm. And in the red leaves, it reduced their photosynthesis ability by 60%. But in the non-red leaves, it reduced their photosynthesis ability by almost 100%. And then when they returned the plants to darkness after, the red leaves actually recovered their potential after only 80 minutes. But the ones that didn't have red leaves took more than 6 hours to do this.
1: Oh,
0: to recover.
1: Wow. So that's a big difference. Yeah. So this is like a shield where it's protecting itself.
0: Yeah, it's kind of like, yeah, I was thinking the sunglasses of the leaf, you know, protecting against UV rays. And it's interesting because, you know, it even does this with the cold. So not only is it kind of waiting for warmer weather for the plants to produce the chlorophyll, but in cold weather, the plant actually loses the ability to process light. So that ability drops. And so then anthocyanins do the same thing. They're absorbing that excess light energy and they're helping the plant recover. And it's kind of interesting to note that the boost of this anthocyanin production doesn't only help the plant survive, but it also has this longer lasting positive effect on their overall productivity. So studies have shown that plants that have higher anthocyanin levels exhibit, you know, improved photosynthetic efficiency, antioxidant activity, and increased resistance to other environmental stresses. So I think a big one that we see this in our gardens is like tomato plants. If you leave your tomatoes out and it gets really cold, or you've planted them out and it suddenly drops, you'll notice that your tomato plants turn kind of like a purpley blue. The leaves turn a purpley blue and people get really worried. They're like, oh, are my plants dying? I get questions about this quite frequently. And no, they're not dying. And actually, it could help them in the future. So it could help them be even more resilient. So sometimes, you know, what doesn't kill them makes them stronger.
1: Yeah.
0: I mean, very true for plants.
1: Here I was worried that maybe my maple tree was sick. Instead, it sounds like it's being efficient and it's doing what it's supposed to do, just given the below seasonal temperatures that we've had. And that's why it's kind of like a maroon reddish color. Every single leaf on that tree is a maroon and red. So Celia,
0: absolutely.
1: I have way more questions for you now, because now with all of your answers now, you've sparked off a few questions for me. I'm wondering, and we'll get to it in the next segment, but part of me is just wondering now, because that chlorophyll is not quite at that phase yet because it's been colder than average. Does that mean while the leaves are red, does it need less water? Do you water more once everything's green and the chlorophyll is there, or does it not have an effect? I'll leave you with that thought, and we'll talk more about spring pigments in about 20 minutes.
0: All right, I can't wait.
1: Okay, we will reconnect. And get your questions in, by the way, on the text line. Amanda from Villeray texting in saying, I'm loving the violets and dandelions together, purple and yellow. Shades of purple in the blooming lilacs and tulips, so many more. 514-566-9066. Celia ACA, horticulturist and botanist. She'll be with us at 4:15. So get your questions in on the text line. Let's go to Lita, not for questions, but for some answers,
2: yes,
1: hopefully. Lita, mm-hmm. The green line,
2: yeah.
1: Is it back?
2: No, it is not. And they've extended the outage too for the Metro Green Line. It's not back until 4:15. Now, I found out what the problem is, though. The tire blew on one of the trains at the Charlevoix station, so it is completely stopped. They now have shuttle service between Angrignon and Lionel Groulx, so that will help you out. But keep in mind, here are the statistics. Now, a 9-car Metro can hold over 1,200 people, whereas a shuttle bus can hold somewhere between 60 and 80 people. How many shuttles can you possibly use? So we've got to work a plan B for you. So definitely use your transit app ASAP. Try to find a bus route that will help you out. And then, of course, we have problems with the REM. Both lines, the Anse-à-l'Homme branch and the De Montagne branch, have problems. De Montagne from Ile-Bigras down to Montpellier and the Anse-à-l'Homme from Des Sources down to Montpellier. And I've looked at actually their website. They do have some help there. If they do have an outage, they do have a system where you can put in where you're leaving from and where you want to go to, and it will give you one of the buses in the area in the reworked section, such as if you are leaving from

0: sources, you can actually get on the 215, the STM 215. So just check that out. That's the REM website and also the STM.info website.
1: Okay, Lita, thank you so much. Let's get your latest business news now. Chris Edwards is here from the business desk. Hi, Chris. Good afternoon.
2: Good afternoon, Sabrina.
1: Let's start off here. As small businesses are gearing up to hire for the summer, we're getting new data, surveys that were done on how hard that has become. So what are businesses saying about hiring for the summer?
2: They're saying weak consumer demand and rising payroll costs are pressuring them from both sides, and it's raising their standards for who they want to hire. Now, youth unemployment is just over 14% right now, the highest it's been since 2010 when you exclude COVID. So there are plenty of young job seekers out there, but that doesn't necessarily mean they're easy to hire. A survey from the Canadian Federation of Independent Businesses says their members have fewer resources to hire and train young workers, so they're a lot pickier. Wilda Crystal is one of those people. She owns two horseback riding ranches in Calgary and Edmonton and says a lot of young applicants aren't showing the seriousness needed to hire and train them.
3: This year has been mind-blowing. It's just been mind-blowing. Literally hiring people, going through the entire process with an individual. They signed the employment agreement, and it's like they don't understand what they just signed. They don't understand it's a business document. It's a committed document. It falls under Alberta labor standards. It's like they're oblivious to that. They're absolutely oblivious that you literally just signed a legal document to commit yourself to working, and then you just ghost.
2: The advice for young people here is simple. Be ready to work nights and weekends. Don't lie in a resume. And no, do not ghost potential employers.
1: Interesting. Okay, let me know if you are looking for a summer job. Teens and youth, I'd love to hear from you. What has the search been like? You can text me 514-566-9066. Chris, let's move on here to new details that just came out this morning. And this is about how much the Canadian government is spending on the FIFA World Cup. We are one of the host countries. So how much?
2: Hosting the World Cup next month is going to cost taxpayers just over $1 billion. This is from the Parliamentary Budget Officer. About half of that will be from the feds. The rest will be from other levels of government. And most of that money is going to be spent on security and infrastructure for the games here. Now, $1 billion is certainly a big number, but it's balanced out by the added tourism and other revenue that the World Cup is supposed to bring in. FIFA, for example, says the tournament will contribute just under $4 billion in what it calls positive economic output for Canada. Meanwhile, the federal government is forecasting an extra $2 billion in GDP. But those are just estimates, and the benefits won't be spread equally. Professor Marika Tux, who teaches sports management at the University of Ottawa, says that sponsors and the tournament itself will benefit most directly from this taxpayer money.
4: So it is true that the government is spending all this money, but it is supporting the event owner, for example. It is supporting other companies. It's supporting sponsors, etc. And that money doesn't necessarily flow back to the taxpayers.
2: Now, of course, we're talking a lot about money here, but many of the benefits of hosting the World Cup are somewhat intangible. The memories people will get, the sense of national cohesion, they can't be posted as line items. But in terms of the financial estimates given by FIFA and others, we will see in a few weeks just how accurate they were.
1: And I'm curious to know if Montrealers will be taking a road trip to Toronto, for example, which is the closest city here that is hosting some of these games. So let me know any plans to take in the FIFA World Cup action and watch any of these games live at the stadium. I'd love to hear from you on the text line, 514-566-9066. Chris, thank you very much for this. And you're going to be back with more business news in an hour. We're going to take a look at weight loss drug Ozempic and some of the new variants that are coming.
2: Yep. Thanks,
1: Okay, Amanda. Very good. That is Chris Edwards from the CBC Business Desk. Lita, over to you.
0: Yes.
1: I don't know which problem you want to tackle first because we've had quite a few. Go ahead.
0: How about Metro Green Line?
1: Yeah.
0: How about we talk about that?
1: Is that back?
0: It's not back, and it will not be back till after the news, and well after the news, 4:15.
1: The goalpost keeps moving.
0: Yes, exactly. And it's because of a tire problem on

on one of the trains, and it is out between Angrignon and Lienau-Groulx. They do have a shuttle service, but boy, it's backing up. People are crowded outside all the stations. You may want to wait, maybe do some extra work. We also have a problem with the RM. That's out too, two of the branches.

jobs. And if you go to their website, rem.info, it will help you. And just click on the station and where you would like to go, and it will give you several alternatives to use. And it may work. Let me know.

0: Central Africa is high at the regional level, but low at the global level, and it warns more cases are likely. Infections have so far been reported in the Democratic Republic of the Congo, as well as Uganda. There have been 51 confirmed cases, around 600 suspected cases, and as many as 139 deaths. Manitoba Premier Wab Kanu says it might be time for Manitobans to stop changing their clocks. He posted on social media asking for them to weigh in.
1: Which way should we go? Do you want the earlier sunrises in winter with standard time, or do you want the later sunsets in summer with daylight time?
0: BC and Alberta have already stopped the time change. Ontario's passed its own legislation, but it's conditional on what neighboring provinces and states do. And finally, the Ottawa Charge are hoping to even up the Professional Women's Hockey League Championship Series tonight against the Montreal Victoire. The Charge kept their season alive in the best-of-five series, winning 2-1 on Monday. However, if the Victoire are victorious tonight, they'll take home the PWHL's coveted Walter Cup. The game starts 7 p.m. Eastern. That's your World This Hour. For CBC News, I'm Kaz Boivin.
2: Hi, good afternoon. I'm Sabrina Marandola, and welcome to the second hour of the program. It is Wednesday, so we'll talk gardening. I always love it when Celia ACA drops by once a month here to talk about all things gardening, and your text messages are coming in just for your love of gardening. You're sharing all the beautiful colors that you're seeing around you. We're talking about spring colors and spring pigments. Our gardening columnist, Celia ACA, is here to explain why you're seeing the colors you're seeing around you and how leaves protect themselves, especially since the weather's been colder in May. So she'll fill us in with more information coming up. Also, we'll have music with Duke, and a little later, we'll talk about ticket sales. If you're looking to go to a live show, a sporting event, maybe concert, well, the Quebec government wants to tighten the rules around ticket resales, but do not expect that that means that the prices will go down. Reporter Leah Henry, she'll be here to explain the full story coming up after 4:30. So let's do it. Let's go.

0: Some of you are wondering, is it too soon to plant? Is the weather going to work out? Tonight, we're back down to cooler temperatures. 6 degrees is the overnight low tonight. I'm happy to say no frost warning. We had a couple last week of, yes, the F word, the frost warning. I had to keep repeating it over and over. We got some balmy air. Last night was 20 degrees, but now we're back to 6 degrees. That's below average for this time of year for the nighttime temperatures. But we have clear conditions and sunny skies ahead. So with that, we'll talk gardening in just a second. First, though, let's check in on the roads. Mm-hmm. Let's check in on public transportation. Lita yes. has not put her pen no. down since she got here before 3 o'clock. Lita, it's one incident after the other. Yes. Part of the green line's mm-hmm. down. Part of the REM is down.
1: Correct.
0: EXO?
1: Yes, they're having problems on the Vaudreuil-Hudson just through the West Island area. That is mostly due to freight trains in the area. So it's just a slowdown. And we could take slowdowns because you're still rolling at this point. You do have to stop at the various stations, though. Where we're having issues, the Metro. But the Metro Green Line service is now slowly resuming, but that means it's still behind. And of course, every platform is busy between Angrignon and Lionel Groulx. So, and they did have shuttle service, which they are withdrawing at this point because everything is getting back to normal, where a train had been stopped at the Charlevoix station. And that's due to a tire problem, you know, the rubber tires. But it is slowly but surely back in operation. We have a REM issue too, which they do and have sent me an expected time when service will resume at 4:15. But they do have a problem with one of the trains currently stopped at the Bois-France station or near the Bois-France station. And here's the story of why we have this quite chaotic moment on the REM. The station is very strategic because it is where they switch the Deux-Montagnes and the Ensalon branches. So that's where the switch is located. And the interruption is affecting Des Sources and the Sunny

0: Sunnybrook stations because of that. Service is operational, though, between De Montagne and Roxborough, between Anse-à-l'Homme and Fairview, between Brossard and Deux Ruisseaux. But from what I'm getting from texts from people I know who are riding the REM, it is a little on the slow side. And there is an employee, you know, they're driverless trains, right? There is an employee currently on board the train moving it along. So normal service is expected at 4:15. So that's the story behind the REM.
1: Okay, very good. We are counting, and 4:15 is also the Green Line time that's set to be back?
0: Most of the service, it has resumed, but it is resuming slowly.
1: Gradually.
0: So gradual resumption of service for the Green Line between, and that's Lionel Groux all the way to Angrignon. So imagine how, and we're at rush hour, at peaking at this point. So despite having shuttle service, those platforms are jam solid.
1: Yeah, you might have to wait for a few trains to go by.
0: Yes, you might.
1: Okay, Lita, thank you very much. We will check in with you throughout the show, of course. One person saying, Sabrina, do not mention frost. The apple blossoms are in bloom. Oh, and they are gorgeous.
0: They are.
1: They are beautiful. Those flowers are out. I saw a magnolia tree in full force, out in full bloom. Just love those colors around. We're going to talk more about spring colors with Celia Acier. She'll be here in less than 10 minutes. Right now, your weather forecast. Fine listener. Your wish is my command. I won't mention frost. Down to 6 degrees tonight, but there is no frost advisory. So that's good news. It cools down a little bit tonight compared to yesterday. Right now, it's 22. Tomorrow's high, 17 degrees with a lot of sunshine. So we'll take it. It's below seasonal, but the sunshine will make it better. And then on Friday, more sunny skies with a high of 20. Grand Prix weekend, in case you were wondering, Saturday, 20 degrees, cloudy skies. We have showers moving in for Sunday with a high of 18. It's time for some music. So our music columnist, Duke Eatman, every day he picks a song, tells us a little bit about the story, sometimes the date is special, or sometimes he just picks something he thinks you'll love. So here's Duke. This is his pick of the day.

Hi, Sabrina. My pick of the day today is the Silvers with Boogie Fever. This was a classic smash hit single for the family group from Los Angeles, released in 1975 from their album Showcase on Capitol Records. Boogie Fever was number one on the charts 50 years ago on this day in 1976. It bumped off Welcome Back by John Sebastian to take the top spot on the charts. A week later, it was removed by Paul McCartney and Wings with Silly Love Songs. The Silvers, a forgotten musical family. Now, while the world is celebrating the Jackson family as a musical legacy, with the new Lionsgate Michael Jackson biopic Michael in theaters as we speak, breaking box office records, the Silvers at one point, for a brief period, were neck and neck with the Jacksons in popularity as another Black American R&B family unit. From the South Central Los Angeles area of Watts in California, the family of 10 had 9 members who were with the group at various times. Only the youngest member of the family, Christopher, never actually performed with the Silvers. There were 4 sisters, Patricia, who sang and played keyboards, as well as Olympia, Charmaine, and Angelia, who all sang. The 5 brothers included Joseph, who played guitar and sang backup, James on keyboards and backup vocals as well, and with the 3 key members being Edmund, who played percussion and sang co-lead, Foster, a multi-instrumentalist who at times played bass and sang as well, and of course the de facto leader of the group, a middle child, Leon, who also played bass and sang lead on most of their hits. They began releasing records in 1971 and also became television favorites, appearing on several variety shows as well as Groucho Marx's You Bet Your Life. Ironically, brother Edmund Silvers would voice the part of Marlon Jackson on the Jackson 5 cartoon series in the early 70s. Leon, also a multi-instrumentalist, would go on to become one of the most successful R&B producers of his time, writing and composing hits for Gladys Knight and the Pips,

Calamar, The Whispers, Midnight Star, as well as for his own group, Dynasty. Leon Silvers is also credited with putting on Jimmy Jam and Terry Lewis into the production business, making them one of the most successful producers in pop music history. So, my pick of the day today, a song that was number one on the charts 50 years ago on this day in 1976. A very talented family indeed. Here's the Silvers with Boogie Fever.

0: Boogie Fever, Habs Fever, Victoire Fever, Alouettes Fever, F1 Fever. We have every kind of fever. That is Boogie Fever, the Silvers. Thanks so much to Duke for that pick of the day. And I do have one texter. I believe it was Steve in St. Henry a little earlier who texted me to say, do not forget that the Alouettes play their first preseason game on Friday. That's at Molson Stadium against the Ottawa Red Blacks. So we have hockey, the Habs and the Victoire, Formula One, football. What a sports extravaganza this weekend.
1: Bring it on.
0: Bring it on. And Lita, that means avoid the downtown core yes. with your vehicle. The city of Montreal strongly urging you to take public transit. If you're headed anywhere to Île Sainte-Hélène, Parc Jean-Drapeau, or if you're headed to the downtown core, car is just not the way to go this week.
1: No, but I was thinking, what's the weather like for the Bixie? I mean, possibly some of...
0: comfortable, good cycling weather.
1: Yeah, and people hanging out in the city. I know that we grow at this time of the year with all the tourists in town, no red on red. I always have to remind people because I've seen it a couple of times in the past few days. So, and I didn't look at the plates. I didn't.

0: And, you know, I just know that it's more than likely someone who's, or maybe someone off island, because you can, if you're on the South Shore or the North Shore, you can turn right. But at this point, I think my focus is on public transit because of the issues we've been having this afternoon with the Green Line. I just received notification from someone on the Green Line service. This is the announcement in the station itself. Service on the Green Line slowly getting back to normal, and everybody just patient at this point as you're standing and waiting for a train to pass, possibly, because it is very busy, particularly at the Lionel Grew station. And also, things are back to normal on the REM. We had our big outage due to a problem at the Bois France station. Everything is back to normal. We actually had an operator on one of the trains, opened up the front panel. See, I just learned about all this. So fascinating, because they take off the front panel and they actually drive the train safely along so that it is no longer blocking the rest of the trains.
1: You know all the secrets, Lena.
0: I'm learning.
1: Love it.
0: I want to pass them on, though, to everybody so that we know.
1: Yeah.
0: And we know what goes on. So enjoy the rest of the afternoon. Public transit is almost back to normal.
1: It's getting there.
0: Yes.
1: It's getting there. Slowly but surely. All right, Lita, thank you so much. Let's check back in with Celia Acier. She is our gardening columnist, horticulturist, and botanist. She joins us once a month here. Today, we are giving spring colors the attention. We're putting spring pigments in the spotlight. And Celia, welcome back. You have everyone feeling a little poetic. I'm getting poems almost on the text line, Celia. Christy texting in. Yeah, Christy's texting in. She says, my garden is 26 years old. In those early years, I was quite impatient, but the garden has taught me so much. And like I've said before, first your garden sleeps, then your garden creeps, and then your garden leaps. I'm leaping in pleasure. That's from Christy. She's at the garden leaping phase.
2: That's so lovely. I really like that. Thank you for sharing.
1: Yeah, absolutely. And Celia, you know, I'm getting text messages too about the colors people are seeing around them. Someone saying, I'm loving the violets and the dandelions together. Everything is purple and yellow, blooming with lilacs and tulips and so much more. I'm glad we're talking about this, Celia. I was done with the gray and the white. I was over it. Mm. So it's nice to see things in bloom right now.
2: Definitely. Yeah. And I mean, in bloom, and we're focusing on the leaves. How wild is that?
1: Yeah, exactly. The leaves, we're talking about color. I was concerned. I saw a red maple that I had. I didn't know if it was sick or not, but turns out it's just the colder temperature we've been having. This is the chemical and the natural reaction of the tree as a way to protect itself.
2: It's true. And you left us on such a good question.
1: Yeah.
2: And go ahead.
1: Well, I was wondering, given that the chlorophyll stage, which is what gives it its green color, given that, you know, my tree is not there yet, does this mean that plants that are usually green that are not yet green, does that mean we can hold off on the watering?
2: And I love this question for so many reasons. I think you've heard me say several things many times on this show. One is, you know, when photosynthesis stops or slows down in the winter, stop watering your indoor plants as much. You know, they don't need as much water when they're not photosynthesizing. So I know you're listening to that. And you know, in the spring, you can start watering a little bit more and kind of pick that up as your plants are photosynthesizing more. So I absolutely love that you put these two things together.
1: See, I listen to you, Celia. I pay attention.
2: I'm impressed. Lots of people don't remember this much, so thank you. Interestingly, when a plant is in drought, actually, the sugars in the leaf get a lot more concentrated, and they also trigger anthocyanin production. Because obviously, when water is necessary to photosynthesize, if there isn't enough water, then, you know, those anthocyanins can help manage the excess light again. So again, doing the same job. And I think that really, in this case, you know, you're looking at your big trees. We've had such a rainy season. I don't think you have to worry too much about watering or not in this case, in this year, for your trees. I do think that, you know, the tree is doing it itself, and it's it's just such an amazing thing to think about how our plant

0: pets are reacting to the environment around them and taking care of that themselves. So in this case, I don't think you have to adjust your watering. I don't know, or do you regularly water your tree out front anyway?
1: Not yet. I mean, it's been raining all of May, and now this is my first year with these trees, so I don't really know what to do with them.
0: Exactly. So I wouldn't worry too much about it. I think often, based on the picture that you sent me, it looks like your tree is in a yard. And I think often people water their lawns, you know, and I think it depends what you prioritize. But trees do have really big root systems that can uptake a lot of water. And in dry years, yes, you definitely want to be watering. Most importantly, if you've put a tree in for the first time, you do want to be watering at least for the first 3 years on a regular basis. I think a lot of people forget to water after the second or third year, and that's actually the years when the tree needs it the most after they've been planted, because they're no longer relying on stored energy. They're relying on the energy that they generate themselves and the water that they uptake themselves, but their root systems aren't quite developed yet. But when you're dealing with a more mature tree that has been there for a long time, especially if you're dealing with a species that's native to the region, usually you don't have to worry as much. And I say usually because we've had some pretty interesting years recently.
1: Like weather-wise, you mean?
0: Yeah, definitely. Yeah, you know, if it is a really, you know, if it's a really dry year, then you definitely, you do want to think about it. But your tree will tell you.
1: I am getting text messages here from people a little concerned more with the weather. I mean, it's been very cool at night with the exception of the last two nights. You know, we've still been in the single digits at night. People are nervous, are wondering, is it okay to plant? A steward here texting in saying, can bedding plants be stunted by the cold? My tomatoes last year, they really remained stunted. I chalked it up to them being exposed to cold, which didn't kill them, but it caused them to not really thrive. Any suggestions for Stuart, Celia?
0: Yeah, I mean, so there are a few things that impact tomato growth. So first of all, you know, if it's one cool night or two, you know, it's not a big deal. If you're dealing with like a week of cool daytime temperatures below 10 to 12 degrees Celsius, then yes, this can impact your tomatoes and some of your other warmer climate bedding plants. Of course, it depends on what plants are in your that you're counting as bedding plants. But the other thing is that, and I guess I should add, especially if, you know, they're growing flowers and then they drop the flowers or the leaves because of the cold. So that's obviously going to impact them longer term. But the other thing that I was hearing a lot about last year was actually that it was cold and then it jumped very quickly to heat. And tomatoes actually stop growing as well once they reach beyond 32 to 35 degrees Celsius. So that's when they stop producing fruit and they really go into survival mode when it gets too hot as well. So last year I did have a lot of questions when it got really hot. You know, my tomatoes have stopped producing. Why is this? And that's one reason. Now, we talked a little bit about, you know, the anthocyanins and the purple leaves when tomatoes are exposed to cold. They should bounce back if it's not much cold. But the other thing that purple leaves in tomatoes can mean is that they have a phosphorus deficiency. So this usually starts kind of on the underside of the older leaves, on the lower leaves. It is very immobile phosphorus. So when the soil or the water temperature is below, you know, 15 degrees Celsius, below 10 degrees Celsius, the tomato roots actually struggle to absorb it. So again, kind of related to the cold, but it also becomes locked out and kind of unavailable if the plant is in like really acidic or really alkaline soil. So if you're, you know, if you're really struggling and you notice that, you know, you're getting purple on the underside of the leaves, of the older leaves and veins, and the temperatures are warm enough, then maybe try and do a soil test or, you know, you can try a little bit of fertilizer. Don't overdo it, but just to try it out. So there are a lot of things to think about with tomatoes, and just something to keep in mind, lots of different options. But it definitely sounds like, you know, if you put your warm season plants out, and remember that tomatoes are a tropical plant, they don't like to be out in the cold, that they might struggle a bit, and sometimes they struggle so much that they have a hard time recovering, especially if it's more than a week of, you know, below 10 in the day.
1: Yeah, hopefully we're done with that week below 10. I feel like that's been the first

0: first half of May. So hopefully we have gone over that hump now. Celia, listen, that's all we have time for today. Thank you so much for this. It was fascinating.
1: Thanks for having me, and thanks for your good questions.
0: And we will chat next month.
1: Talk
0: soon, bye. Celia. That is Celia, ACA horticulturist and botanist. She joins us every month here on Let's Go. And you can also hear her from time to time on Radio Noon. I think she was just on last week, in fact, answering your questions when host Sean Appel opens the phone lines. Thank you so much for your text messages as well. 514-566-9066. Someone saying, don't mention frost, Sabrina. The apple blossoms are in bloom. Well, look at this. Environment Canada just putting out a couple of frost advisories, not for Montreal, but for the Mont-Tremblant area and for the Eastern Townships. So now, you know, if you're listening from those areas and have outdoor plants, cover them up tonight because some frost for tonight and tomorrow night. Lita, over to you.
2: We've got some good news. If you want to use the Metro Green Line, everything is functioning now. Although very busy at the stations between Lionel Grou right over to the Henri Nau stations. Buses in that area, too, reportedly very busy. And REM is also back to normal. Although, again, very, very busy because of the outage for almost a half hour. And at this point, roads very busy, too, with a problem to carry north at the top.
0: 21 degrees right now at Trudeau Airport. News is next.
3: This is CBC News. It's 4:30. I'm Sudha Krishnan with the CBC News from Montreal. It is a big night in professional women's hockey. The Montreal Victoire will be taking another shot at claiming hockey glory. They are taking on the Ottawa Charge in Game 4 of the Walter Cup Final. Puck drop is at 7 tonight in Ottawa, and that is where we find our Natalia Weichsel. So, Natalia, the Victoire one win away from claiming the cup.
4: That's right. The Victoire has another chance to make history tonight. They had hoped to go and do that in Game 3, but the Ottawa Charge kept their season alive in the best-of-five series with a 2-1 win over Montreal on Monday. Also, the energy outside the Canadian Tire Centre here in Ottawa is electric. There's a giant fan zone where tons of people have been gathering ahead of the game. I'm seeing people dressed in jerseys, really dressed up from head to toe with face paint as well. And everyone here is getting into the spirit, celebrating the fact that this is the first time that two Canadian teams have made it to the Walter Cup Final. Now, this is also the first time that Montreal's La Victoire has made it to the playoffs. So for the fans here, this is a very special moment. A lot of the people that I'm seeing here made the trip from Montreal to support their team. And I'm seeing many people wearing the Victoire colors, but the same anticipation is also true for the Ottawa Charge fan base. Fans have seen this team advance to the Walter Cup Finals two times now, once in the 2024-2025 season when they faced off against the Minnesota Frost, and now this year. So this is a fan base that is hoping for an Ottawa Charge win to be able to push this series to Game 5 to get one step closer to clinching the cup. Sudha?
3: Thank you very much, Natalia Weichsel, reporting from Ottawa. Well, the province is investing $350 million to make heat pumps more accessible. Landlords of rental properties built before 1995 will be able to save 55% of installation costs, and the move is to help thousands of households, particularly low-income tenants. Here's Melissa Francois.
5: Many tenants live in apartments that aren't energy efficient, often not well insulated, which is driving their electricity bill up. Hydro-Québec CEO Claudine Bouchard says the new measure will help them save money.
6: That will decrease their electricity bill by about 20%, which is about $250 a year. Mm-hmm. So that's important.
5: For that, landlords have to be on board. The provincial government is investing $160 million and the utility will put $190 million into the financial assistance program. To be eligible, heat pumps have to be installed in rental buildings where tenants are paying their own power bill. Bouchard says Hydro-Québec worked with community organizations. The utility will make sure tenants aren't the ones paying the installation costs.
6: Now we'll be monitoring this program with them.
5: The province's Landlord Association welcomes the new measure, but President Martin Messier is concerned about the long-term maintenance costs of heat pumps.
7: Even though we have a subsidy for the installation itself, it might be difficult in the future

0: to maintain the cost of the unit and the repairs.
1: The announcement comes in the context of a cost of living crisis and where Hydro-Québec has to manage its production closely as energy demands continues to rise. Mélissa François, CBC News, Montreal.
2: Professional tennis is hitting the provincial capital. Quebec City's Videotron Centre will host the Davis Cup qualifier second round this fall. Sarah-Kate Dallaire reports.
3: Canada last won the Davis Cup back in 2022, but they could make their comeback in the provincial capital. Quebec City's Videotron Centre will host the tournament's qualifiers between Canada and France this September. This will be the first Davis Cup tie played in Quebec City since 1974.
4: The Quebec City people know their tennis.
3: Jacques Hérisset was a pivotal figure in developing Quebec City's tennis talent. He hopes the event will foster more players and strengthen Quebec's place in the sport. Quebec City Mayor Bruno Marchand agrees.
5: To see Félix Auger-Aliassime here, a guy from this region, a guy from our home.
3: The city will invest about $100,000 into the event, but Marchand says it will benefit both the local economy and healthcare system in the long run.
5: We want to be the most active city in order to make our people live longer, to live a better life.
3: Marchand hopes to make a grand slam with other international sport events taking place at the Videotron Centre in coming years, including NBA players participating in the World Cup Americas qualifiers and the Volleyball Nation League tournament. But Marchand says he would also like Quebec City to host the Women's Billie Jean King Cup and cycling competitions in the coming years. Sarah-Kate Dallaire, CBC News, Quebec City.
2: As the Montreal Canadiens continue their thrilling playoff run, fan celebrations may be so intense that they are literally causing the earth to shake. Steve Rukavina explains.
6: Yajing Liu is a professor in the Department of Earth Sciences at McGill. She has a seismometer set up in the basement of her building on campus, about a kilometer from the Bell Center. Liu isn't a hockey fan, but she checked some of her data from Saturday night after a request from the Journal de Montréal.
7: There were three goals on Saturday night's game, so the similar pattern showed up. They were higher than average waveforms.
6: Immediately after each Habs goal, the machine measured a ground vibration equivalent to a very tiny earthquake. You check the data for Monday night's game as well and notice the same thing. She can't say for sure if it's fan excitement that's causing these mini tremors, but it seems likely. She says the closer a seismometer is to the source of a vibration, the more accurate the reading.
7: Ideally, when the next game comes in Montreal next week, we could put our sensor very close, right at the Bell Center, and that would give us the definitive evidence this is from the crowd cheering.
6: We check with the Canadians to see if that might be possible. We're still waiting to hear back. Steve Rukavina, CBC News, Montreal.
2: And finally, a tense morning for Trois-Rivières and a surprise visitor. That was the sound of a moose stomping on the floor after it broke into a man's house. The video was posted on social media by witnesses. Police were called to a home in the Cité du Golf district. The owner believes the animal was able to see through the windows, the woods, and the golf course from the backyard and thought it would be able to get to those yards by breaking into the house. The owner heard the window shatter and took refuge upstairs. A witness, a truck driver who was cut off by the moose, went into the home to make sure no one was hurt and called 911. The animal ran off before police arrived, but wildlife officers have been combing through the area to try and find the moose and care for it since it was traumatized and tried to relocate it. And people in the area say they've never seen or heard anything like this. And that was the CBC News.
8: Suda Christian, thank you so much. I was startled over the weekend when I heard a knock on my window and it was a robin that hit my window.
2: Can you imagine a moose?
8: It was startled, but imagine a moose and you hear the glass shattering and then there's a moose in your kitchen.
2: And it's huge. And apparently the ceramic tiles, like the noise it made. And anyways,
8: that is quite the sight.
2: Yeah, and quite the story. Everybody's okay. My understanding was the moose was a bit traumatized, but they do want to treat the moose because it broke through the glass and maybe
8: it's
2: a paws or injured or anything. But anyways, but apparently the whole community rallied to make sure everybody was okay. And wow.
8: A happy ending in the end. Glad everyone is okay. But

0: You know, that this is it now. Moose invasions as well. So, oh boy, I was not expecting that on the newscast this afternoon.
1: Neither was I until I heard about it. But, you know, it's news.
0: Suda, thank you so
1: You're
0: much.
1: Welcome.
0: We'll chat in an hour.
1: Absolutely.
0: That is Suda Christian from the CBC Montreal Newsroom. I'm Sabrina Marindola. Stay with us. Coming up, if you are looking for tickets to a show, maybe a concert, a comedy show, a sporting event as well, we're going to talk about ticket sales, but specifically resales. We'll tell you what the Quebec government wants to do to try to improve transparency through the whole process. And let me know, when was the last time you looked for tickets? What was the price of the tickets? You can text me 514-566-9066. Right now, let's head over to Lita. She's watching the roads and public transit and everything this afternoon, Lita, because it looks like everywhere you look, there was an issue today on some form of transit.
2: Yes, even on the platforms at this point at the various transit stations and along the Green Line, even at Barrie-UQAM, they reported extra volume, having to let trains go by, all because of a shutdown earlier on today for the Metro Green Line. And that was because of a tire that was blown on one of the Metro cars at Charlevoix. Everything's fixed, by the way, and the trains are running now at regular time. Same thing for the REM. We had a problem at Bois-Franc and it affected the Anse-à-l'Orme station. Between Bois-Franc and Anse-à-l'Orme and De Montagne also. That line was affected a little bit on the Brossard stations too because of the slowdown. It slows the whole line down and everything seems to be back to normal with the exception of the Vaudreuil-Hudson trains. They're still slowing as they head out towards and through the West Island areas because of a freight train. And also, if you're heading west on the 20, very slow from Turcotte through to First Avenue due to a problem, and 40 East, a problem through the DeCary interchange. It's that accident still there in the left-hand lane.
0: Thanks very much, Lita. 40 minutes past 4 o'clock. Now, if you've tried to get your hands on Montreal Canadiens playoff tickets, maybe you were looking for passes to the F1, the Grand Prix, or seats to a popular concert lately, well, the sticker shock is real. But if you're living in Ontario, the days of overpriced tickets may be over because last month, the government in Ontario introduced a new law that bans people from reselling tickets at more than face value. So what about here in Quebec? Well, investigative reporter Leah Hendry joins us to chat about the ticket resale market and what Quebec is trying to do. There's a proposed bill on the table, Bill 10. Leah, good afternoon. Welcome back to the show.
3: Thanks very much.
0: So, Leah, I mean, I have had that sticker shock. I was looking at comedy tickets recently. This was to go see a show of somebody who's an up-and-comer, not really a big name yet. So I thought, what, $50 maybe? No, I was pretty shocked at the price. I mean, the cheap seats were $150. So I was quite surprised by that. A couple of weeks ago when the Habs were still in the Tampa series.
3: Yes, which feels like months ago.
0: It feels like months ago. I thought just for fun, for research purposes, I wonder what tickets are going for. There were a lot of zeros.
3: Oh, yeah. And there still is. I mean, so the tickets for the Habs matchup against the Carolina Hurricanes went on sale this morning. I checked a resale site and tickets just in the nosebleed section, $1,600 for two seats.
0: Aha.
3: That was $800 more than they're being sold on Ticketmaster, which was the official seller this morning.
0: So this bill on the table here, Bill 10, would this put a stop to these soaring prices in Quebec?
3: The short answer? No.
0: No. Okay.
3: Sorry. Unlike Ontario, Quebec's proposed rules, they don't include a price cap. So buyers will still need to face a free market. And I spoke to Justice Minister Simon Jolin Barrette about his government's proposed law. And he says the province opted to tighten the rules around the reselling of tickets.
4: What we want, it's more transparency. If people want to buy ticket on resale website, it's their choice, but they will have all the information to do their good choice with the money that they have.
0: all the information. Okay, what does he mean by that?
3: Well, right now he says that many people don't even know they're buying tickets from a resale platform. You know, there's nothing on there that makes them think, okay, this is resale. They think that they're on the official
0: channel.
3: Selling.
0: Yeah,
3: exactly. So under the new legislation, the ticket resale platforms have to disclose really clearly and prominently that that's what they are. And there may be tickets

0: at a lower price from the official seller. Biltan would also require the resale sites to reveal the ticket's original cost, who's reselling it, and be forthcoming about all the associated fees. The province is also giving Quebec's Consumer Protection Office more power to intervene. Here's the Justice Minister again.
1: And the other important thing that will be changing things, it's that now when you resell a ticket, you need to have it in your possession. Right now, the resale website sometimes do not have the ticket. And that's why when you go on their website, you don't have the prices list seat that you buy. That will be changed. And if they don't have the ticket in hand to resell it, you will have a fine.
2: So, Leah, why didn't Quebec include a hard cap on how much resale tickets can be sold for? You know, like they're doing in Ontario, where Ontario is saying you can't resell it for more than the face value, or an all-out ban on these resale sites, period.
0: Yeah, Jolyn Barrette said they decided against a blanket ban because the province was really worried it would create an illegal market. They saw that in some of the jurisdictions that they checked. So consumers will still have to decide how much they're willing to spend, you know, to see their favorite artist or sports team. But the province's hopes that the new rules will prevent consumers from being misled or defrauded.
2: It's interesting. I mean, before the Habs began their playoff run, we had Jeff Molson here on the show. I asked him about ticket prices and, you know, how to make them more accessible. He said, we have no control over the resale market. I mean, if someone wants to resell their tickets, there's not much we can do about that. When it comes to just the art scene, Leah, I mean, the CAQ, they've been quite vocal about better protecting Quebec artists and the province's entertainment industry with this bill. So how would Bill 10 do this?
0: Well, the Justice Minister was quite adamant about this, and he actually referred to resale websites as cultural parasites. Here he is again.
1: You know, they make money on the work of the artists, on the work of the producer, and they don't put any of their energy on that. They make their money on the exploitation of the energy of the others.
0: So under the new legislation, it will be up to the event producer or the promoter to decide whether they want to allow resale and if those prices can exceed the official seller's original price.
2: So, Leah, that's the government stance. What about consumer advocacy groups? How do they feel about what's in this bill?
0: Yeah, some aren't sure it's going to be able to keep up with how quickly the ticket resale market is evolving. I spoke with Alexandre Plourde. He's a lawyer and an analyst at Option Consommateur. And he says it's actually recommended that Quebec's Consumer Protection Office be given the resources to start an economic analysis team. So they would keep an eye on what's happening with everything from, you know, gas prices, food prices, ticket resales. And he thinks they'd be in a better position to respond quickly.
3: Avoir besoin de légiférer encore. Mais la question, c'est le comment. Est-ce qu'on devrait mettre des modalités aux ententes de revente qui interdisent, par exemple, aux promoteurs d'avoir un pourcentage sur la revente? Est-ce qu'on devrait, et là, interdire complètement la revente comme ça a été proposé, même fait dans d'autres juridictions?
0: He says more legislation may be needed, but what kind is the question? You know, it might include terms in the resale agreement that prohibit promoters from taking a percentage of the resale, or even a complete resale ban, which Quebec, as we know, has not done at this point. But as he pointed out to me, buying tickets is often an emotional purchase. Like, you just really, really want to see your favorite
2: when
0: artist.
2: When will they come to town again?
0: Know.
2: Who knows?
0: It's like, so you only live once kind of a sentiment. But, you know, for popular concert or events, the demand is always much higher than the supply. He says there's no simple solution because there's always going to be people willing to pay a very high price for those tickets.
2: So if we look on the other side of the border, I mean, looking towards Ontario, which is banning people from selling or enabling the sale of tickets for more than what they were originally purchased for, how will they enforce that?
0: Well, there are fines. Violations can range from $3,000 to $250,000. In response to the new legislation in Ontario, FIFA removed World Cup tickets from its marketplace that were being resold for upcoming Toronto games. And Ticketmaster also rejigged its site to prevent tickets from being listed for more than face value. My colleague Ben Shingler, whom I worked on the story with, he spoke with Richard Powers, who is an associate professor at the University of Toronto's Rotman School of Management.
4: I think the legislation has its meaning as well, but from a practical point of view, it's still unclear who is going to police the resale of these tickets. And there also are concerns that people will just resort to the, you know, the black market or the internet to try to sell these tickets. And that puts potential buyers at risk.

0: Lee, it's interesting you have this story now right at a time where there's so much, the fever is high, right? People have hockey fever, the Habs, the Victoire, you know, on this race for their respective cups. How are professional sports teams trying to control ticket resale?
1: Well, Brandon Cameron found out the hard way last year. He's from Ajax, Ontario. He had season tickets for the Habs for about 20 years. And the Montreal Canadiens sales department contacted him at the beginning of the season. And they told Cameron that a review of his account showed that many of his tickets were being resold on unauthorized platforms.
2: You know, it would help us recoup some of our costs, which was never, ever a problem before. Right? Like, what was the issue with reselling a few tickets to get some of your costs back or the games you can't go to, right?
1: So he's saying, like, these, you know, he was putting them on other platforms like, you know, StubHub. He wasn't aware that this was actually in the Habs terms and conditions for season ticket holders, that they can only resell their tickets on Ticketmaster, which is the hockey team's official ticket seller and reseller. So Cameron said, I didn't know.
0: And so anything else is unauthorized.
1: Exactly.
0: Quote,
1: unauthorized. Okay. And, you know, he says, yeah, I did resell tickets occasionally, but, you know, it didn't feel like it was abusive. His tickets were ultimately revoked by the team. His former tickets were located in the nosebleed section and cost about $60 a ticket. The Canadians did offer him four tickets in a different section, but he turned them down out of principle.
2: At the end of the day, I know why they took my tickets. Like I said, they just saw that they were the cheapest tickets in the building and they could maximize. So.
0: Okay, interesting. Leah, were you able to find other season ticket holders in the same boat as Cameron?
1: No, but the Habs did send warning emails, which I've seen to season ticket holders before the playoffs, you know, telling them, you know, these are our terms and conditions. You know, we've noticed that you're selling tickets on unauthorized platforms, reminding them of the rules before the playoffs.
0: Okay, let's talk about Ticketmaster for a second here, Leah, because don't they also stand to gain from tickets that are being resold on their site?
1: Exactly. There is a resale service fee, but in a statement, Ticketmaster says it doesn't set or control ticket prices, including those resale prices, which are determined entirely by individual sellers, many of whom they acknowledge are professional ticket resellers.
0: So when it comes to this legislation here, when does Quebec hope to pass Bill 10?
1: Could be soon. The Justice Minister says it has to be before June 12th. That's when the National Assembly breaks for the summer.
0: Yes. And then when we're back in the fall, it's election mode.
1: Exactly.
0: So, okay.
1: It's now or never.
0: Yeah. Time is ticking. June 12th, not so far away. Leah, thank you so much.
1: Thank you.
0: That is Leah Hendry. And if you want to read more about Quebec's legislation around ticket resale platforms, you can go to our website, cbc.ca/Montreal. Time for a check on your commute. Here's Leah.
3: A couple of problems. So one is an accident on the 40 East at the DeCary Interchange. Another one is problems with public transit. It's an exo train issue, the Candiac line having a problem with an intrusion on the tracks. So it's there's a delay from Gare Sainte-Catherine right through to the Candiac station. So it's home station. So you, if you are waiting for someone at one of those stations, you have at least a 20-minute delay.
4: Oui, Mike Click est de retour avec un autre album court. J'ai l'impression qu'il est vraiment en production, très, très, très intense ces temps-ci. Donc, le nouvel album court s'appelle Michael Samba.

0: And that is Montreal's own Mike Clay. He's performing for free this evening at the Brossard Skate Park. It's part of Ça Roule à Planche. And when will the sun go down? The sun will come down tonight at 8:24. That's your sunset time. Clear skies tonight, a low of 6. Just look out if you're in the townships or in parts of the Laurentians around the Mont-Tremblant area. There's a frost warning, a frost advisory in effect for those areas. But greater Montreal area, no risk of frost for tonight. Time now for your latest business news. Chris Edwards is here from the business desk. Hi, Chris. Good afternoon.
1: Good afternoon, Sabrina.
0: Let's start off with summer jobs here, because small businesses, they're gearing up to hire for the summer. And there's new data out on just how hard that's become. So what are we hearing from businesses?
1: They're saying that weak consumer demand and rising payroll costs are pressuring them from both sides. So that's raising their standard for who they want to hire. Now, youth unemployment is just over 14% right now, which is the highest it's been since 2010 when you don't include COVID. So there are plenty of young job seekers out there, but that doesn't necessarily mean they're easy to hire. A survey from the Canadian Federation of Independent Businesses says that their members, because of the variables that I just mentioned, have fewer resources to hire and train young workers, and so they're hiring fewer of them. While the Crystal is one of them, she owns two horseback riding ranches in Calgary and Edmonton, and she says she gets plenty of applications, but a lot of young applicants aren't showing the seriousness she's looking for to hire and train them.
2: This year has been mind-blowing. It's just been mind-blowing. Literally hiring people, going through the entire process with an individual. They signed the employment agreement, and it's like they don't understand what they just signed. They don't understand it's a business document. It's a committed document. It falls under Alberta labor standards. It's like they're oblivious to that. They're absolutely oblivious that you literally just signed a legal document to commit yourself to working, and then you just ghost.
1: So the advice for young people here is pretty simple. Be ready to work nights and weekends, and don't ghost your employer.
0: And don't embellish your resume.
1: Mm-hmm.
0: Okay. Mm-hmm. Chris, let's end off here on a completely different topic. New generic variants of weight loss drugs, of the Ozempic, they are coming to Canadian pharmacies this week. So what's the benefit to consumers here?
1: Well, the big benefit is these drugs will be much, much cheaper than Ozempic. Ozempic is, of course, synonymous with modern weight loss drugs, but it's also very expensive here in Canada. It can cost hundreds of dollars a month for a prescription. But these generic versions of it, which use Ozempic's active ingredient called semaglutide, should be around a third the price. Health Canada approved both of them about 3 weeks ago, so effectively, what this means is weight loss drugs like Ozempic, but not quite Ozempic, are going to be more accessible than ever in Canada.
0: Yeah. All right, Chris, thank you so much, and we will chat tomorrow.
1: Thanks, Sabrina.
0: Word Nerd Thursday. Don't miss it, Chris.
1: My favorite day.
0: Okay, we'll chat then. Have a wonderful evening. In the meantime, that's Chris Edwards from the CBC Business Desk. Lita, what a wacky Wednesday. It's been out on the roads public transportation. So much going on. We have several issues have been resolved.
3: Yes.
0: So it's improving.
3: It is. I mean, Metro is rolling nicely along at this point. I mean, I can't offer you a seat on the Metro. It's very crowded at this point. And the REM also working well. All the branches, fine shape for us. We had some outages earlier on, but now we're dealing with outages for the Candiac, the Exo-Candiac train service, still slowing as it makes its way through the South Shore areas. Communities, Sainte-Catherine, Saint-Constant, and Delson and Candiac, well behind schedule. So you might be waiting to pick someone up. And speaking of South Shore, I have a closure tonight. Victoria Bridge. It's going to completely close tonight, starting at 7 o'clock till 5. 5 o'clock tomorrow morning. And that bridge rarely gets attention. So, I mean, being closed, I know this is for maintenance. They're doing a full maintenance service scheduled for that. So I will keep you posted on that. But it will cause problems. So you'll have to zip over to the Jacques Cartier Bridge tonight. That is after 7 o'clock, or over to the Champlain Bridge. But you will not be able to use the Victoria Bridge.

0: is on the hook for $473 million. The parliamentary budget officer says that's in line with spending by previous World Cup host countries. In June and July, 13 matches will be held in Toronto and Vancouver. That's your World This Hour. For CBC News, I'm Kaz Bovin.
1: Hi, good afternoon. I'm Sabrina Marindola. Welcome. The 5 o'clock hour, and there's still lots to come here in the last hour of the show. We are going to talk about an open letter that was published today in Le Devoir, and it calls for a province-wide summit to take place by next summer to tackle the issue of homelessness. And people of all political stripes have come together to sign this letter. We're going to speak with one of the people who signed the letter, former Deputy Premier Michel Courchain will be our guest. Also coming up, our money columnist, Bruce Sellery. I don't know if he like fell and hit his head, but he's here to tell you to spend money, which he rarely does. So I don't know if he's feeling ill. We'll check in with him. He'll join us in about 15 minutes. So let's do it. Let's go.

0: 21 degrees right now at Trudeau Airport. My thermometer here at the CBC in downtown Montreal says it's 23 degrees. I've seen the license plates from out of town. If you're here from the States, that's 73 Fahrenheit for you. And Alita, no right on red if you're here from Ontario, or even if you're here from Brossard or Laval.
1: but do enjoy the city, because we are putting on our best everywhere, from the closures on Crescent Street right now for the F1. Peel is all decked out. There are flags up and down, the race flags, by the way, all up and down Sherbrooke and René Lévesque, and in hotels, and the terraces are just out. And don't forget, you can bike in our city. You just borrow one of the Bixies and off you go. And right now, too, they're setting up and they're washing the river taxis. They're getting those ready to set up for Friday. And we have six of them, the six routes. But the ones that you would take if you're going to Parc Jean Drapeau, for example, will be N4, and that's from the Old Port, and N5 from the Old Port to Parc Jean Drapeau. And those you have to purchase your tickets. And I honestly would advise doing it a little bit earlier, like maybe now would be a good idea. So, or that's a little bit too early. So if you are traveling right now towards the REM, it's functioning very well at this point. No complaints for the Metro, other than the fact that it's full on rush hour for you. And the complaining I'm doing right now, or for you, is for the EXO trains. The Saint-Jérôme line, they're also being blocked by a freight train as you make your way up towards Saint-Jérôme through the Laval portion of the Laval stations, and also the Candiac problem where we had an intrusion on the tracks, and it really slowed everything down from St. Catherine's. So almost 45 minutes per station extra.
0: Oh, that's significant.
1: Yes, because of that. And there's a lot of volume, and there has been for the past few days. This is the new trend, is people are on the roads with their vehicles, especially to carry north from the Turcotte interchange to the top, very slow, and that accident still being cleared on the 40 East at DeCary.
0: You're testing our patience today, Leah.
1: I know.
0: Every single roadway, it seems, or mode of public transit is costing us time today.
1: Yeah. Lots of time, too. It's not just, except for the bike routes where we have packs of 10. And that's reasonable,
0: by the
1: way.
0: It's pretty good biking weather. It is windy, though. The winds have picked up in the last hour. Wind gusts of 50 kilometers an hour. So hopefully the wind is to your back.
1: Yes.
0: And maybe it will feel like you are just propelling forward without any exertion or energy.
1: Wind energy.
0: Yes. Exactly. I am sorry if you're in the direction of the wind. The winds are westerly, so apologies for that. They're coming from the west, so hopefully you have the wind behind you. But I had to take out a whole notepad here and get all my sports in order, on schedule here, because there's so much to keep track of. As Lita is mentioning, a lot of the closures in the downtown core, those have already started. So tonight, the Victoire take on the Ottawa Charge. That game is in Ottawa, though, so not affecting the Orange Metro line.

0: get to Place Belle. That's game four. We're hoping for a win. The Walter Cup. We'd love to see it in Montreal.
1: Yes.
0: But we'll see what happens. Thursday, tomorrow, the Habs take on Carolina in Carolina. But you know, there are watch parties. You know, people gather downtown. Friday, the Alouettes, and thanks to Stephen St. Henry for letting me know, saying, Sabrina, do not forget, the Alouettes have a game here at home at Percival Molson, one of my favorite sporting venues, nice. If not my favorite venue in the city, taking on the Ottawa Redblacks. That's Friday night. Saturday, the Habs again against Carolina, more watch parties downtown, and maybe a game five for the Victoire. That would be in Laval at 12:30 on Saturday. We shall see if it gets to a game five. Sunday, Formula One race day. So, you know, there's so much going on here. So keep tabs on that. And I can tell you that it's sunshine for Thursday and Friday. Highs close to 20. Saturday's cloudy. Race day Sunday, bring your umbrella. Periods of rain on Sunday with a high near 18. Well, right now it is 10 minutes past 5 o'clock. I'm Sabrina Marindola. Thanks so much for joining us and spending the afternoon with us. It's always such a privilege to be part of your day. And coming up, we're going to talk housing. There is a new online platform, and it's making it easier to get up-to-date housing data. It is called the Canadian Housing Observatory, and it was developed right here in Montreal, developed by a McGill team. And that means that anyone can now access for free, you can access data to find out more about things like vacancy rates, proximity to public transit, the average cost of homes. Joining me now is someone who helped create this. David Walksmith is an associate professor in the School of Urban Planning, also Canada Research Chair in Urban Governance at McGill University, and he's live on the line. David, good afternoon. Welcome back to the show.
2: Very glad to be here.
0: This went live at noon. I tried to log on right after 12 o'clock today to check out this live platform for myself. Can you set the scene? What was it like for you at the launch?
2: Well, you know, we have spent the last 2 years building the Canadian Housing Observatory to collect publicly available but really hard to access housing data from across the country. And it's just been such a thrill to get into everybody's hands. We had hundreds of people at the launch, and we're already seeing tons and tons of people from across the country logging in to learn more about the housing issues in their areas.
0: Okay, so you can see how many people are logging in. I mean, how exciting is that for you?
2: It's great. You know, we've been developing this project. We got a grant from the federal government, from Housing Infrastructures and Community Canada, because we made the pitch that, you know, there's housing is so central to, you know, the housing crisis, to people's lives, to public conversations. And the government's spent so much money developing, you know, data sets and surveys. And it's just very hard to actually put your fingers on, you know, answers to what should be simple questions, like, is the rent going up faster in my neighborhood than in, you know, the other neighborhood across town? Or, you know, where are vacancy rates actually low enough that I can find an apartment? And so for the first time now, people can get those answers at, you know, with a couple of clicks.
0: Yeah. Can you describe what it looks like? You log in, you see a lot of colors, and you see every gradient here, every shade of different colors as you're going. You know, like you said, it could be neighborhood to neighborhood, or you can even compare BC to Nova Scotia. I mean, this is a Canada-wide snapshot.
2: This is a Canada-wide snapshot. That's right. So this is a free public platform. You know, you don't have to pay any money. You don't have to log in or anything. You just go to cho-ocl.ca in either official language. It's going to work. And what you can see is a huge set of different indicators about the housing system at any scale you want. So you want to see for the whole country, you can see that. You want to see for your block, you can see that too. So as an example, if you're interested in knowing, you know, what's been going on with housing prices, you can see how that's changing over the years. If you want to know how does my neighborhood compare with, you know, the neighborhood next door or with the neighborhood in Vancouver, you can compare that too. You can see maps, you can see graphs, and you can export the data. You know, you like a good map, you want to put it, you know, on social media, you can do that. Or if you're a data wonk yourself and want to download the spreadsheet, you can do that too.
0: And David, in terms of just getting this information, because it's so detailed and precise, like you said, you can check block by block. Where did you get this information from? Where did this data come from?
2: Well, yeah, it's a really good question. It's, you know, it's a variety of sources, but really the focus has been recognizing that just because data exists, it doesn't mean that people can actually use it, you know? And what we have in Canada is a lot of housing data, particularly that's developed by the federal government. You know, I think everybody would have got the census form last week.

0: right? We all have to fill out the census every 5 years. That data is all publicly available, but it's quite hard to access and use. And similarly, the Canada Mortgage and Housing Corporation does, you know, monthly surveys of every single new building that's constructed in the whole country, and all the vacancy rates and the rent levels. And that is all out there, but being able to actually, you know, answer questions with it is something that mostly now only experts get to do. So what we've done is we've just taken all this publicly available data and made it actually easy to work with, which is, so we're not kind of developing brand new surveys ourselves. We're just taking what's already out there and people have a hard time accessing and making it much, much, much easier.
1: Yeah, putting it all in one place and making it digestible. Because some of the things you look at, like, you know, for example, proximity to public transit. If I click on any real estate listing, I will find a score. I will find a rating for that. But no one's going to click listing by listing, you know, and that's even just what's on the market. You don't know what it is for what's not on the market. So like you say, the info's out there. How do you put it all together for someone to see in one way? What was the biggest challenge of doing this, David?
0: You know, there were definitely some technical challenges that I find pretty interesting, but I don't know if your listeners will, you know, just actually getting a map that can show every single neighborhood in Canada at the same time and update that with any of, you know, hundreds of different variables. That, let me tell you, that was a lot of hard work. But really the biggest challenge I would say was making something that is actually easy and kind of, in a sense, kind of fun to use, you know, that you can kind of zip around on the map, you can see graphs, and, you know, we've got an assistant you can ask questions to, kind of making that kind of fun and very snappy way to interact with what honestly is, like, you know, it's data about one of the most important facts of all of our lives, right? Like where we live, how much we have to pay to live where we live, and kind of what that means for ourselves, our families, and our communities. You know, making that easy and fun to use, that was the challenge. I think we really delivered on it.
1: Actually, it's interesting. Just later in the show, in about 20 minutes from now, we're going to talk about the housing crisis. We're going to talk about homelessness as well. Is there a way for municipalities or people in the government to use this map to maybe come up with policy or with more affordable housing, for example?
0: Yeah, you know, in fact, municipal governments is one of the audiences we really had front and center. You know, our team at McGill and at CurbCut, the McGill spinoff that built the Canadian Housing Observatory, we've worked with municipalities to do things like develop their housing targets for the future. And we know the kind of data that they need to make those kinds of plans. With CHO, we've taken so much of that data and put it in one place. So our hope, and I think, you know, our expectation is that, you know, folks in municipal government, their jobs are going to get a lot easier, because rather than have to kind of hunt down a bunch of different data sources, figure out how it all fits together, they can do probably, you know, 80 or 90% of that in 5 minutes now. You know, the remaining 10%, they'll have to figure out on their own, but we can get them a long way towards really understanding housing trends, housing needs in their communities, and we're excited about that.
1: David, what about keeping this up to date? I mean, the information that's up there now, if I go on the site right now and I look up, okay, what's the average property value in my neighborhood? I mean, come July, if someone's looking for a place to rent, how do you update those numbers so frequently?
0: Yeah, well, you know, every different data source, as soon as it gets updated, you know, by say like Statistics Canada, it's going to get updated on our site. So we have, you know, so for example, every month CMHC releases new information about all the new construction projects, you know, all the new apartments, all the new homes that are being built. And, you know, a day later, that's going to show up on CHO. So you never have to worry that the information's out of date. You know, the census is every 5 years, so there's not much we can do about that. But with a lot of the other data sets, you know, it's going to, if they're updated monthly, if they're updated weekly, that's going to be the same on our site. So it's going to, you know, we're taking all the data that's out there and just putting it in one convenient, easy to use place.
1: David, from this point on, I mean, you've been working on this for years, as you say. How often do you see yourself consulting with it or just playing around in the platform?
0: One of the hardest things about waiting to launch this has been that I'm completely addicted. You know, I spend my, you know, I'm a housing researcher. That's what I do. And I hate the idea of having to, like, you know, not being able to access the site. So I'm so glad that I'm able to put it in everybody else's hands, because I'm on the site, you know, 20 times a day. And I think, you know, many other people are going to feel the same way once they get to use it.
1: Yeah, I can imagine you have a few spreadsheets here where you're keeping track. Where are the biggest changes? And I suspect more analysis from you coming soon as this gets going. Thank you so much for this, David. Great to speak with you again.
0: Absolutely.
1: That is David Walksmith, Associate Professor at the School of Urban Planning and also Canada Research Chair in Urban Governance at McGill University.

0: 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It's online. You can actually check it out right now. The website is cho-ocl.ca, or you can just Google Canadian Housing Observatory. It'll take you right to this free official site. Let's go to Lida. She's watching the roads in transit.
1: Still a few hot spots on the roads, but getting better. As a matter of fact, if you're taking the 40 eastbound towards the DeCary Interchange, remove that accident. I'm hoping it gets so much better for you. The backup is still to Côte-Vertu, still backing to Cavendish on Côte-de-Liesse. Around the airport, thought I better check that. It's still rolling nicely along on all the ramps. Côte-de-Liesse is a bit slow, but that's due to the ongoing road work in the area. Heading to the South Shore, Champlain is probably your slowest. It's even slower than the 25 South, and that Candiac train still slowing through about 20 minutes in the various stations over on the South Shore, and the Saint-Jérôme train too, also in a slow way.
0: Well, we're going to talk numbers here when it comes to your money. Numbers matter in personal finances, and the inflation numbers this week that were just released from Statistics Canada showed what most of us already know. Prices were up, if we're going to get precise here, 2.8%. That was the inflation rate. So today, our money columnist, Bruce Sellery, I mean, he was looking at the numbers. He's here to talk about them, yes, but also he has some advice. It goes beyond the numbers. Maybe it goes against his grain a little bit too. Bruce Sellery, he's the CEO of the nonprofit credit counseling agency, Credit Canada. He joins us every week here on the show. Hi, Bruce. Good afternoon.
2: Hi there.
0: What did you make of the inflation numbers?
2: Pretty much as expected. March was up 2.4%, April up 2.8%. If there's any good news, and I'm stretching here, it's that some economists expected the inflation number to exceed 3%, and it didn't. Gas prices were up almost 30% year over year, and the number would have been higher had it not been for the removal of the excise tax on fuel. Food inflation actually pulled back a little bit from 4% in March to 3.5% in April, but it's important to note that these percentages represent price increases. The price increase slowed ever so slightly in April. It doesn't mean prices declined. The Bank of Canada will make its next rate announcement on June the 10th, and it seems likely that they will stand pat on rates at this point because inflation isn't so broadly felt across other parts of the economy that they will have to act.
0: Bruce, summer will be here very soon. It's starting to feel a little bit like summer here in Montreal this week. So you have some words of money wisdom here to share. What can you impart your expertise with us here as people gear up a little bit?
2: Sheer shift to a positive focus. I have gotten so tired of myself these last few weeks. There has been a lot of bad news that affects personal finances, and it's my job to provide some insight on what it all means. But come on, I know I have been a fun sponge, soaking up the fun.
0: Yes.
2: So it is, I have, it's terrible. So it's time to shift to a positive focus. Here's the idea. The quality of your life in the present is a function of the future that you're living into. You think about it, you've got this dreaded task, and on the days you have something to look forward to after, a meal, a TV show, time with your friends and family, it's just a little bit easier. And I believe that the ability to look forward to something is a skill. It's not a reflection of your reality. It's not your temperament. It is a skill that anyone can learn, just like any other skill.
0: Okay, see, that is motivating and inspiring to me because maybe you just think, oh, you know, that's not my disposition. That's just not my personality. I can't do it. But you're saying this is something then we can actually learn?
2: 100%. And you just take some practice. So identify things, first off, easy one, identify things that are already in your future that you're looking forward to. So for example, in July, my dad and stepmother are hosting Celery-bration.
0: Celery-bration. That's such a good name.
2: It is a tradition. It dates back decades. There's t-shirts, there's specific desserts. We all sing Johnny Appleseed. It's great. The skill is not planning the event. I just show up. The skill is in putting Celery-bration front and center, top of mind. So I actually have a piece of paper that includes a list of things that I am looking forward to. So write out your own list. Maybe you have a vacation booked. Maybe it's a street festival you always go to. The second part of the skill is brainstorming new things to look forward to. Literally write down the list. Why? Because the quality of your life in the present is a function of the future that you're living into. And these could be experiences, events, books, movies, AI can be a big help here.

0: like, I live in Montreal. I like to do X and Y. My budget is this. Give me five things to look forward to. Then put the street festival into your calendar. You might also brainstorm people you would like to see, right? Yeah. Who is your guaranteed good time friend? And if you don't have one, you need to go shopping for some new friends, because everybody needs a guaranteed good time friend, right?
1: You know what, Bruce, who you surround yourself with is very important.
0: Yes, in, critical.
1: Yeah, in lifting you up. And sometimes maybe you haven't solved the problem, but just being around that person shifts your outlook a little bit. I feel like I'm in elementary school and I got a pen in here. I'm going to write this over and over. The quality of your life in the present is a function of the future you're living into. Okay, I like that.
0: Yeah.
1: Is there something scientific to this, Bruce? I mean, is there research on this?
0: Yeah, there is. There is. But first, I want to connect this to money, because some people are like, oh, Bruce is going like life coachy on everybody. Yeah. Why I say this is a money thing is I'm going to recommend you spend some money on this. Right? Gasp, shock. People are veering off the road if they're driving while listening to me. It doesn't have to be a big amount. But remember, life is meant to be lived. Money is meant to be spent. Money is a great tool to enable the living of a great life. And the pitfall is a lot of people spend money that doesn't deliver what they actually want. Maybe in the short term, sure. Who doesn't love takeout? I love takeout. We crave instant gratification more today than at any other time in history. But maybe takeout tonight isn't what does it for you. Maybe an event to look forward to in a couple of weeks is a more effective way of using the money tool. Mm. So what I'm saying is not just spend. What I'm saying is be intentional about spending. And in particular, spend on some things that will occur in the future so you can look forward to them in the present. So that's like my whole connection here. But let me tell you about the research. The research is really compelling. It fits under an area called positive psychology. And I am immediately suspicious of that phrase because it sounds so woo-woo and abstract. But in practice, the data is clear. One concept is called proactive coping. And the research shows that looking forward to things can act as a cortisol buffer. When you activate the brain's reward centers using positive visualization, you can reduce your nervous system's fight or flight response. Awesome. So book something now for the future, delay gratification, microdose future joy. So don't wait for the capital V vacation. Just plan a coffee date with a friend. And third, talk about it. When you talk about things you're looking forward to, you can actually visualize the future, which amplifies the emotional benefit. So work this question into every conversation. And I'm going to ask you this for real, Sabrina. What is one thing that you are looking forward to this summer?
1: You know, I have a family reunion as well coming up. But I mean, our name's not, you know, I don't have a cool name like Celery where I could call it the Celery-bration. So now I have to work on that, something with Marindola. So that will be fun. I'll get to see people I haven't seen in a long time. That's what I'm looking forward to. And the hot weather.
0: The Marindola magic.
1: Oh, I like that. Maybe we could do that.
0: Yeah.
1: Yeah, I love that. Bruce, I really think you're onto something here. And, you know, I don't know what we're going to call you now. Fun Sponge just doesn't work anymore after today's segment, right?
0: Deluded optimism all the way.
1: Yeah, I love that. Bruce is saying to spend money. No, I hear you when you say, you know, it's a tool that you can use to live a great life. And sometimes you need the hammer and sometimes you need the wrench, and choose your tools wisely. Sometimes you need to spend the money. Bruce, thank you so much.
0: You're welcome.
1: We'll talk next week.
0: Okay, take care. Bye-bye.
1: Bye. Bruce Celery, the CEO of the nonprofit credit counseling agency Credit Canada. He joins us once a week on the show. Lita, what are you looking forward to?
2: I look forward to coming in here every day. I work with my fun friends. We have the best
1: We're
2: time.
1: Very lucky.
2: Yes, we are very, very lucky. And it's getting better out there. I mean, I have to put something positive out for people because we've had just one of those days. It's where we had REM problems. It's fine now, by the way.
1: Good.
2: Where we had Metro problems. All good.
1: Resolved.
2: Yes. EXO, it's getting better. But the Saint-Jérôme train still behind, but only by 7 minutes. That's not too bad. So we can cope with that. And Candiac is on its stretch. It's heading home to the Candiac station. So it's home station. And if you're heading on to the 20 westbound, it's just crowded there. It's just the volume. So you're moving slowly from Turcotte to First. After that, everything is fine. And even the Met is opening up on the westbound side, although slow. You're still rolling at 40K. A lot of people don't mind that, though. And they travel slowly.

0: slowly right through to DeCary, and then everything is fine after that. If you're taking the 13 north, great. Laurentian, tough at the 440.
1: Cloudy right now in Montreal. We played a song earlier called When the Sun Comes Down. The sun's coming down at 8:24. Clear skies tonight. A low of 6 in Montreal. But careful, there is a risk of frost in the townships and in parts of the Laurentian, the Saint-Agathe-Mont-Tremblant area, looking at a risk of frost tonight. Tomorrow, sunshine with a high of 17. That sunrise tomorrow will be at 5:18, so close the shades. Make sure you don't get that sunlight in at 5:18 tomorrow morning, because it will be very bright blue skies. Stay with us. News is next. This is CBC News. It's 5:30. I'm Sudha Krishnan with the CBC News from Montreal. The province is looking to give about 120,000 households a break on their energy bills. It is investing $350 million to make heat pumps more accessible. Landlords of rental properties built before 1995 will be able to save 55% on installation costs. Hydro-Québec says the measure will help mainly low-income tenants. Melissa Francois has the details.
2: Many tenants live in apartments that aren't energy efficient, often not well insulated, which is driving their electricity bill up. Hydro-Québec CEO Claudine Bouchard says the new measure will help them save money.
3: That will decrease their electricity bill by about 20%, which is about $250 a year. Mm-hmm. So that's important.
2: For that, landlords have to be on board. The provincial government is investing $160 million and the utility will put $190 million into the financial assistance program. To be eligible, heat pumps have to be installed in rental buildings where tenants are paying their own power bill. Bouchard says Hydro-Québec worked with community organizations. The utility will make sure tenants aren't the ones paying the installation costs.
3: Now we'll be monitoring this program with them.
2: The province's Landlord Association welcomes the new measure, but President Martin Messier is concerned about the long-term maintenance costs of heat pumps.
4: Even though we have a subsidy for the installation itself, it might be difficult in the future to maintain the cost of the unit and the repairs.
2: The announcement comes in the context of a cost of living crisis and where Hydro-Québec has to manage its production closely as energy demands continues to rise. Melissa Francois, CBC News, Montreal.
1: Professional tennis is hitting the provincial capital. Quebec City's Videotron Center will host the Davis Cup qualifier second round this coming fall. And officials hope this is just the beginning when it comes to bringing more sporting events to the city.
5: Canada last won the Davis Cup back in 2022, but they could make their comeback in the provincial capital. Quebec City's Videotron Center will host the tournament's qualifiers between Canada and France this September. This will be the first Davis Cup tie played in Quebec City since 1974.
6: The Quebec City people know their tennis.
5: Jacques Hérisset was a pivotal figure in developing Quebec City's tennis talent. He hopes the event will foster more players and strengthen Quebec's place in the sport. Quebec City Mayor Bruno Marchand agrees.
7: To see a Félix Auger-Aliassime here, a guy from this region, a guy from our home.
5: The city will invest about $100,000 into the event, but Marchand says it will benefit both the local economy and healthcare system in the long run.
7: We want to be the most active city in order to make our people live longer, to live a better life.
5: Marchand hopes to make a grand slam with other international sport events taking place at the Videotron Center in coming years, including NBA players participating in the World Cup Americas qualifiers and the Volleyball Nation League tournament. But Marchand says he would also like Quebec City to host the Women's Billie Jean King Cup and cycling competitions in the coming years. Sarah-Kate Dallaire, CBC News, Quebec City.
1: And a big night for women's professional hockey. The Montréal Victoire are taking another shot at claiming hockey glory. They are taking on the Ottawa Charge in Game 4 of the Walter Cup Final. The Charge kept their season alive in the best-of-five series with a 2-1 win over Montreal on Monday. But if the Victoire are victorious, they will take the Walter Cup. And puck drop is at 7 p.m. in Ottawa. As the Montreal Canadiens continue their thrilling playoff run, fan celebrations may be so intense that they are literally causing the earth to shake. Steve Rukavina explains.
8: Yajing Liu is a professor in the Department of Earth Sciences at McGill. She has a seismometer set up in the basement of her building on campus, about a kilometer from the Bell Center. Liu isn't a hockey fan, but she checked some of her data from Saturday night after a request from the Journal de Montréal.
9: There were three goals on Saturday night's game, so the similar pattern showed up. They were higher than average waveforms.
8: Immediately after each Habs goal, the machine measured a ground vibration equivalent to a very tiny earthquake. You check the data for Monday night's game as well and notice the same thing. She can't say for sure if it's fan excitement that's causing these mini tremors, but it seems likely. She says the closer a seismometer is to the source of a vibration, the more accurate the reading.
9: Ideally, when the next game comes in Montreal next week, we could put our sensor very close, right at the Bell Center, and that would give us the definitive evidence this is from the crowd cheering.
8: We check with the Canadians to see if that might be possible. We're still waiting to hear back. Steve Rukavina, CBC News, Montreal.
1: And finally, authorities are on the lookout for a surprise visitor who caused some chaos this morning in Trois-Rivières. Well, that is the sound of a moose stomping on the floor after it broke into a man's house. Now, video was posted on social media by witnesses. Police were called to a home in the Cité du Golfe district. The owner believes the animal was able to see through the windows, the woods, and the golf course from behind and thought it could get to that area by going through the house. The owner heard the window shatter and took refuge upstairs. A witness was a truck driver who was cut off by the moose, went into the home to make sure no one was hurt, called 911. The animal ran off before police arrived, but wildlife officers have been combing through the area to try and find the moose, care for it, and relocate it. And people in the area say they never saw anything like this. And that was the CBC News.
10: Thank you very much, Suda, from the CBC Montreal Newsroom. Props to that truck driver. Sometimes you have to take a few minutes off your route.
1: Absolutely.
10: You see something, you want to help out. I'm always just so grateful to people like that who stop what's happening in their day. Maybe he couldn't believe his eyes, thinking, did I really see what I just saw?
1: Exactly. Exactly. I think that was also the reaction from the owner. It's like, I mean, it was early in the morning. He's sleeping. He's like, what?
10: Yeah. I have had a moose sighting. It happened to me many years ago. I was coming into work. I was the early morning reporter.
1: Yeah.
10: So I had to be here for 5 a.m. So I was coming to work. It was 4 a.m. And I was driving along Henri Bourassa Boulevard. And there's nobody on the road at that time. And then I just see trotting next to my car.
1: Wow.
10: Running a moose. Looked like a baby moose, but it was still double the height of my car.
1: Absolutely.
10: Perhaps. Huge. It looked very scared and it was running. And so I called 911 and I said, there's a moose. I'm on Henri Bourassa Boulevard in Montreal North, and there's a moose running around. And the operator at 911 said, oh, you mean a deer? I said, no. I mean a moose. This is a moose. And so, are you sure it's a moose? I said, yes, I'm sure it's a moose. And so that was the big story of the day in the end. And finally, it all ended well. Moose was fine, but yes, very startled.
1: I mean, I have covered a few stories out west, especially in Saskatchewan, where it's really, early morning, there's not a lot of light out, especially in some areas of those highways, especially in a country road. And, a moose hits a car because
10: it's
1: comes
10: scary.
1: Out and it's very, very scary. So
0: They're very large.
1: They are. They are.
0: And they can swim, which is hence probably why it made it to Henri Bourassa, because of the, it can.
10: All those years ago, that is what the experts were saying, that it came from the Laurentians, from the North Shore.
0: Yeah.
10: And
0: it was
10: likely
0: lost.
10: Swam across the RDP River.
0: So, I feel for it.
10: There you go. That's my little moose anecdote of the day. They're around. So you never know what you will see on the roads. Suda, thank you so much. We'll chat tomorrow.
1: Absolutely.
10: Word Nerd Day.
1: Looking for four for four, Lita.
10: true. Suda's on a streak. Suda is hot right now. She's like the Habs.
0: Yes.
10: She is just on a roll.
0: But she doesn't watch.
11: Nobody listen to me. Nobody watch me like what I do for the Habs.
10: Exactly. Suda, we'll chat tomorrow. Absolutely. That's Suda Christian from the newsroom. Lita, things are finally getting better out there. We still have a few hits.

0: hiccups, but I mean, at 3 o'clock, everything was down. We had problems on the metro. We had problems on the REM. The EXO was delayed.
1: There were accidents. Yeah. There were gridlock traffic. We have closures downtown. We have heavy traffic. We still have busy traffic in the downtown area. People are heading into the downtown point. It's become quite exciting with the parties that are brewing at this point for all sorts of different activities, watch parties, also F1 parties. They've actually already begun downtown, but in the Crescent Street area and the Peel area, we do have problems getting home, though, still on the Candiac. The next one in line is having trouble. The next Candiac train to leave Lucien Laillier and head towards the LaSalle station because there is a presence of a vehicle drove on the tracks, actually, at LaSalle. So now they have to inspect the tracks each time a train goes over it, and that often takes 15 to 20 minutes per train. So the latest train heading to Candiac over the bridge over to the South Shore is now also behind schedule.
0: 40 minutes past 5 o'clock, homelessness is at risk of being normalized in Quebec. This is according to a group of former Quebec politicians. They have signed on and published an open letter in Le Devoir. The open letter was published this morning, and it calls for a province-wide summit to tackle the issue. Now, the letter highlights the work of municipalities and community organizations that are working hard to fight homelessness. But the letter goes on to say that too many organizations work in parallel. They work in separate silos instead of working together. Now, Michelle Courchain is a former deputy premier of Quebec, a former cabinet minister, and she's now a political analyst on Les Mordus de Politique on Radio-Canada. She is one of the signatories of the letter, and she joins us now in studio. Michelle Courchain, good afternoon. Welcome to the show.
2: Thank you.
0: Why sign on to this letter now and put this out there now?
2: Well, Pauline Marois called me a few weeks ago, and we had a very good exchange on the matter. I feel, you know, every day we see some homeless on almost each corner street near Radio-Canada. I'm sure you've noticed. And I take Notre Dame Street and, you know, I see all those tents and those men and women day and night, summer, winter on the street. I mean, as a society, how can we accept such a situation for so long? So when Madame Marois called me and said, you know, that and she insisted, and the real reason why I accepted is there are people from different political parties, others from the business community, others from the union communities, you know. And I really have the belief that you know, we need to be at the same table to make sure that there's coordination on the action. And what I liked out of Madame Marois is we're not judging any municipalities, not even the government. We know that there are some actions that were taken. There are some money that is still invested to make sure that, you know, we find the right solution. Except that everyone has his own solution. Everyone has his own action. Everyone puts his own money, meaning public sector. But there's no coordination to make sure that we find, I would say, solutions that will really solve the problem. It's a matter of some years in front of us. It's not something that will come instantly. But if we share the same lecture, if we share the same diagnosis, and we share the same solution and make sure that there's a strong, very strong political will to make that issue a national priority at each level of the ones who have to decide, at each level of the ones who work with the homeless, who try to accompany the homeless, but find a home for them where they can, you know, take their life with control. So that's the reason.

0: reason why I've accepted the idea that we come from everywhere and that we work all together without any political
1: agenda or background.
0: Especially before a campaign that will start this summer. And yes, to maybe ask all the party leaders a commitment that after the election we'll have that kind of summit. It's not the summit that, you know, that's important, but what I'm interested in is the result of the summit and our capacity as a society to, for once and all, be able to have impact in the solutions and make sure that these people have a life that is worth it and they're not on the street anymore.
1: You talked about taking Notre Dame Street. You see the tent encampments as you go by. And as you've said, you know, how can we accept this for so long? This is not new. And part of the letter talks about the risk that it becomes normalized.
0: Right.
1: What do you think is at stake if we walk by and we're not shocked to see a tent or we're not shocked to see people living on the street? What's the risk of that?
0: Well, the risk of that is it's going to increase. Already it has increased since 2, 3, 4, 5 years.
1: 20% in the last 3 years.
0: Right. So that's enormous. I mean, how can we accept that? And if we don't act, if we don't find those solutions, well, it will increase. So and that's the reason the interesting part of these 30 people that signed this morning, coming from everywhere, is to sensibilize others that it's time to take action. And we're not saying that, you know, Ville de Montréal or Ville de Québec or even Rouyn-Noranda, the mayor there signed the letter, or no matter which party will, you know, be elected next October, no matter what, we still have to define a collective action and make sure that we don't normalize, but we take action. And there's two kind of homeless. There's the what we call the economic homeless, the ones who are not able to pay their rent anymore. So can we build homes where, social homes, where the rent will be affordable. But there's also the homeless who needs care, who needs health services. What do we do with them? How can we accompany them? What are the services that we're able to offer to these people? Sometimes very disorganized, but we need to address solution to them also. Yes, we'll have to invest. You know, politicians so far, it's not a, how I would say, electorally, it's not that winning. But as a society, for my kids, my grandchildren, for the world, in the society in which we want to live, we have means. How can we accept that these people lose their dignity because they don't have a home and they live in a tent? So I think, you know, and we're not saying that nothing is done. We're not saying that we're people that, you know, as you say, if you go on Notre Dame, how many people are looking at that and say, oh, gee, that's just stop. You know what? When I go on Notre Dame with my grandchildren and they're asking question, Mamie, why? What is that? They stay there during winter time. They live there with the cold.
1: What do you tell them? What's your answer?
0: Well, my answer is that these people need help, and that we have responsibilities, and we need to find solution. But I tell them, you see, how lucky you are to have a family, to have a home, to go to school, to you know, people giving you, having a meal every day, three meals.

0: meals a day, and look, you're lucky, but not everyone is as lucky as you are. So be careful. So that's the reason why I think, I don't know, I hope this letter will have a follow through, and that, you know, there's will something coming up.
1: Has there been any response at this point?
0: Well, I think that what I've read earlier, I think that Pierre Saint-Paul Plamondon from the Parti Québécois answered positively. So we hope that all the other leaders will answer positively, but more important, that after the election, no matter which party we represent, everyone will be around the same table.
1: Michel Courchain, thank you so much for your time today. Appreciate it.
0: My pleasure. Thank you.
1: Michel Courchain, former Deputy Premier of Quebec. And the open letter is published in today's Le Devoir. It's titled, "The Street is Not a Home, a Call to Action." And we did reach out to Lionel Carman, who is Quebec's minister responsible for the fight against homelessness. And we also did ask for a response to the letter. His office responded with a written statement that said in part that he commends the initiative of former Premier Pauline Marois and also the signatories of the letter, and went on to say that no single person, government, or group can solve homelessness, but it is collectively that we will make a difference. 10 minutes to the end of the show. Let's go to Lita for an update on the roads.
2: Just checking out an accident. Valleyfield to Beauharnois over the Madeleine Parent Bridge. It's actually on the Beauharnois side, the South Shore side. So, and it's costing you about 30 minutes in that area. Also, another big accident in Mirabel, and they've closed the 158 at Rue Pasteur for the next half hour.
1: Well, big night for hockey fans, especially if you're a fan of the Montreal Victoire. They are back in action. They have a chance to make history. It could happen tonight. The Victoire are in Ottawa, and they are getting set to take on the Ottawa Charge in Game 4 of the Walter Cup Finals. Now, remember, in women's hockey, it's a best of 5. And so this series right now, Montreal is leading 2-1. So if they win tonight, they capture their first championship in franchise history. CBC Montreal reporter Natalia Weichsel is in Ottawa. She's at the Canadian Tire Center, taking in the action ahead of puck drop. The puck drops at 7 o'clock, and she joins us live now on the line from Ottawa. Hi, Natalia. Good afternoon.
3: Good afternoon to you.
1: What is the energy like right now at the Canadian Tire Centre in Ottawa? Because I know how bustling it gets in Montreal. Is it as intense in Ottawa?
3: It's pretty intense as well. The energy is fantastic. At the Canadian Tire Centre, they set up a giant fan zone where people were gathering ahead of the game. There was all kinds of activities like face paint. People were also there making signs. And it was clear that people were excited to be there. You know, this is the first time that two Canadian teams have made it to the Walter Cup final. And on top of that, it's the first time that Montreal's La Victoire has made it to the final round as well. So people were really enjoying the atmosphere. There was a lot of cheering, people showing off their jerseys, showing off their costumes as well. People were really dressed up from head to toe. There was lots of music playing as well. So really a party atmosphere. People were celebrating.
1: Yeah, the All-Canadian Final, that is something that is very exciting for hockey fans indeed. And Natalia, Ottawa's not that far. I mean, have you seen a lot of Victoire jerseys around you there as fans are coming by?
3: I would say it was a healthy mix of both Ottawa Charge and Victoire jerseys. You know, of course, seeing as we are in Ottawa, there's definitely a bit of a larger presence for those Charge colors. But those Victoire fans, they are here and they are proud as well. You know, I even spoke to one woman who told me that she is a season ticket holder for both the Ottawa Charge and the Montreal Victoire. She lives in Montreal and told me that she made the drive up earlier this morning to be able to support her team here and be here in Ottawa for Game 4. So people are here and they're supporting their team in all kinds of ways.
1: Okay, I've never heard of someone who has season tickets to both teams. So that is pretty exciting. And she chose well because both of those are in the finals now. Natalia, this is an elimination game for Ottawa. So they will no doubt be looking to feed off the energy of the crowd, you know, the home fans. What are you expecting the atmosphere to be like inside the rink once the game starts?
3: Well, I'm expecting it to be loud for sure. If it's anything like what I've seen outside of the Canadian Tire Centre, I'm sure it's going to be exciting inside as well. The Canadian Tire Centre, it

0: more than 18,000 people. So I'm anticipating that noise to really be turned on to high, especially considering the two fan bases that are here that are going to fill the arena. You know, even though Montreal doesn't have the home ice advantage, there's a lot of people here who are supporting the team and supporting a team and celebrating a team that has never made it this far in the postseason series. So fans are really on the edge of their seat. There's a lot of anticipation because if Montreal wins tonight, they would be Walter Cup champions. But that same anticipation is also true for the Ottawa Charge fan base. You know, these are fans that have seen this team advance to the Walter Cup finals two times now. Once in the 2024-2025 season when they faced off against the Minnesota Frost, and now again this year. So it's a fan base that's hoping for a win to be able to push the series to game five to get one step closer to clinching the cup. So the atmosphere in here tonight is sure to be exhilarating.
1: Oh, yes. And I wonder if they're polishing off the cup right now, if they keep it on standby there and have it on site. Yeah, exactly. Okay, before we go, Natalia, then so just remind us of the stakes here tonight. I actually have a notepad in front of me. I'm jotting down all the times and games. I'm trying to keep track of everything because if the Victoire win, they take home the championship and that wraps up the season for the PWHL. But if they lose, give us the scenario here. It's going to be back in Laval.
0: That's right. You know, it's not over until it's over. So a loss for Montreal would push things into a game five. That would be taking place on Saturday, May 23rd in Laval at Place Belle. And that's where the stakes would be just as high. You know, this would be a situation where both teams would be tied in the series. So whoever would then win in Montreal would bring home the Walter Cup. So the rest is still unwritten. So it remains to be seen exactly what will happen tonight. You know, will Montreal come away with the cup? Or will the teams be competing one final time in game five on Saturday?
1: Look, for the Habs fans, the series so far has gone to game seven both times. Now with the Victoire, would it go to a game five? I mean, there's only so much stress we can handle, ooh. Natalia.
0: Oh, but, you're so right. It's been a nail biter.
1: It has. And Saturday's game, if it's a game five and it happens, would be an afternoon game, 12:30. So
0: that's right, middle of the day.
1: That's it. All right, Natalia, thank you so much. Enjoy the game.
0: Thank you for having me.
1: That is CBC reporter Natalia Weichsel. She is live from the Canadian Tire Centre in Ottawa. Game four of the Walter Cup final between the Montreal Victoire and the Ottawa Charge starts at 7 o'clock tonight.

0: This one's called Angélisme. It's by Population 2. It's off their latest EP called Gimmicks, and they'll be performing this evening. You can catch them at Les Foufounes Électriques. A last check on the roads from Lita.
1: With a couple of accidents, the 30 westbound over the Madeleine-Perron Bridge still clearing away an accident. And the 158 between Mirabel and Saint-Jérôme is closed because of an accident. And you know what's closing also? And I'm surprised, the Victoria Bridge, 7 o'clock, both directions, closed for maintenance. They have to polish it. It's a beautiful bridge. So, Sabrina, have a nice night.
0: You too, Lita.

0: for your company here on the Wednesday edition of Let's Go. We'll do it again tomorrow. Bye.
1: Terry O'Reilly reads a lot of books researching Under the Influence. And sometimes, great stories just can't fit into the regular season, but are worth mentioning. Like the

0: Good evening. I'm Sudha Krishnan with your CBC News headlines from Montreal. Several nations, including Canada, are protesting the alleged mistreatment of activists heading to Gaza. A dozen Canadians were part of an aid flotilla. They were detained by Israel in international waters. And this hockey mad city is also Grand Prix mad. Restaurants, hotels, and other businesses are seeing this weekend as a big boost to the Montreal economy as the Grand Prix rolls into town amid hockey playoff season. And Quebec is investing hundreds of millions of dollars to help tenants lower their hydro bills. But tenant advocates worry some of the costs could still end up being passed on through rent increases. More news at 7 o'clock. But first, here is your Environment Canada weather forecast. In Montreal tonight, clearing, going down to plus 6 with winds becoming light around midnight. Tomorrow, high of 17 and sunshine. In the Quebec City area, a frost advisory going down to plus 2 with that risk of frost. Tomorrow, sunny with a high of 17 degrees in the eastern townships. Partly cloudy skies tonight. A frost advisory as well going down to 2 with frost. Tomorrow, sunny with a high of 14 degrees. And in the Gaspé region, partly cloudy. Heavy wind gusts expected overnight up to 90 kilometers an hour. A low of 4 degrees, but tomorrow winds die down. A high of 13 degrees with mainly sunny skies.
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0: This is Melt from Vancouver with In Your Arms.
1: We're going to take a short break now. When we return, an Israeli government minister has released a video in which he taunts activists from an international flotilla who are detained, bound, and on their knees, some of whom are Canadian citizens. NDP MP Jenny Kwan tells us what she wants to hear from Mark Carney's government now.
0: And no longer left on red. There was pandemonium around the world last night as fans donned Arsenal FC's red jerseys to celebrate the team's first English Premier League title in 22 years. Stay tuned. I'm Chris Howden.
1: And I'm Neil Kirksall. Making all the same mistakes
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3: 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Douglas Gelvin will be taking over for the next couple of days.
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0: 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In an hour, it's Ideas with Nahla Ayed.
1: You're driving along and the light turns yellow. What do you do? Speed up, slow down, slam on the brakes? The answers might just be endless. The Yellow Light, next on Ideas.
2: This is CBC News. It's 7 o'clock.

0: being tested for the Ebola virus. The province's health ministry says the person recently traveled to East Africa and the testing is out of an abundance of caution. There are no confirmed cases of Ebola in Ontario. As for the outbreak in the Democratic Republic of Congo, officials say there are about 600 suspected cases and nearly 140 deaths. As Christian Birek reports, a vaccine may still be months away.
1: WHO assesses the risk of the epidemic as the high at the national and regional levels and low at the global level.
2: Tedros Adhanom Ghebreyesus, Director General of the World Health Organization, has declared this outbreak a public health emergency. It's being driven by a rare strain of Ebola, not seen in more than a decade. Nearly half those infected die, and there's no vaccine for it. Officials say they're working to adapt existing vaccines, but a trial for this strain will take time.
3: The information that we have is that this is likely to take 6 to 9 months.
2: Vasi Murthy is the WHO's senior advisor on research and development. He says there is another candidate vaccine which could be ready in 2 to 3 months.
3: They are manufacturing that as we speak, but there is no animal data to support that.
2: Global Affairs Canada says about 3,600 Canadians are registered in the DRC and Uganda. It's not aware of any Canadians being affected by the virus. Christine Birak, CBC News, Toronto.
0: There is diplomatic backlash against Israel's Itamar Ben-Gvir. It's over a video posted by the far-right politician where he hurls insults at a group of handcuffed activists. Several countries, including Canada, are condemning his actions. Here's Cameron McIntosh.
4: Free Palestine!
5: In the video, a pro-Palestinian activist's head is pushed down while Israel's National Security Minister, Itamar Ben-Gvir, is seen mocking her and others. All detained in international waters after Israeli forces blocked a flotilla of ships trying to reach Gaza. Flotilla organizers say 12 of the detainees are Canadian.
6: I have directed my officials to summon the Israeli ambassador regarding the mistreatment of civilians aboard.
5: Canadian Foreign Affairs Minister Anita Anand denouncing the post.
6: What we've seen, including the video shared by Itamar Ben-Gvir, is deeply troubling and absolutely unacceptable.
5: In a post, Prime Minister Mark Carney called the treatment abominable. Israeli Prime Minister Benjamin Netanyahu also denounced it while accusing the protesters of supporting Hamas terrorism, saying he's given instructions to have the activists deported as soon as possible. Cameron McIntosh, CBC News, Jerusalem.
0: The Trump administration is ramping up pressure on Cuba. Today, the U.S. Justice Department announced the indictment of former President Raul Castro in connection with the downing of two civilian planes 30 years ago. The move comes as Cuba faces severe blackouts and fuel shortages amid tighter U.S. restrictions. Here's Katie Simpson.
7: Todd Blanche, the acting attorney general, made the announcement.
8: Charging Raul Castro and several others with conspiracy to kill U.S. nationals.
7: Raul Castro, the 94-year-old former Cuban president and brother of Fidel Castro, is also facing 4 counts of murder and destruction of aircraft charges. The U.S. Department of Justice is alleging that back in 1996, when Castro was defense minister, he ordered the downing of 2 civilian planes flown by a Cuban exile group, killing 4 Cuban Americans. An indictment that adds to the broad pressure campaign the U.S. has imposed on Cuba since early this year.
9: We're freeing up Cuba.
7: President Donald Trump has openly mused about a, quote, friendly takeover and essentially blocked oil sales to the island nation.
9: There won't be escalation. I don't think there needs to be.
7: Trump declined to say whether the U.S. military would conduct an operation to seize Castro. Katie Simpson, CBC News, Washington.
0: And finally, Professional Women's Hockey League's Ottawa Charge and Montreal Victoire are hitting the ice at this hour in Ottawa. A Charge hoping to even up the series tonight after winning 2-1 on Monday in the best of five. However, Montreal has 2 wins, so if the Victoire are victorious tonight, they'll be taking home the PWHL's coveted Walter Cup. Here is your Environment Canada weather forecast. Clearing in Montreal tonight, low of 6, with the winds becoming light around midnight. Tomorrow sunny with a high of 17. In Quebec City, a frost advisory going down to 2 with a risk of frost. Tomorrow sunny, high of 17. In the eastern townships, partly cloudy, low of 2 with a risk of frost as well. Tomorrow sunny, high of 14. In the Gaspé region, heavy winds overnight up to 90 kilometers an hour, low of 4. Tomorrow 13 and mainly sunny.
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